0: worse if our energy rulemaker is allowed to proceed with a proposal that they've put forward, and hopefully energy ministers knock it back. But the Australian Energy Market Commission, who writes the rules, would like to move all of the network charges. So about a third of the network charges are fixed. They want to move 100% of those network charges to fixed. So there's nothing you can do about them. You can't avoid them in any way, shape or form, whether you've got solar, whether you've got battery, whether you just happen to be frugal, you won't be able to avoid any of the network charges. And that would involve a huge hike in your fixed charge if the Energy Market Commission is allowed to proceed with that. They're saying, oh, actually, maybe we change our mind. We might let the networks just decide. Well, guess what the networks are going to do? They'd love to hike it up the fixed charge so that they had no risk whatsoever from people getting batteries or solar. And this is just basically a horrible pitch from the energy regulator to essentially represent networks' interests over consumers. So I think that's what we really need to be focused on. And perhaps everyone should be writing to their energy minister and saying, look, I'm already angry about what retailers are doing. And now I'm hearing that actually the energy regulator is going to essentially allow networks to do the same. It would involve a huge hike in your fixed charge.
1: That is the voice of Tristan Edis. He is a director with IEFA, the Institute for Energy Economics and Financial Analysis. It is 27 minutes to 10 on 891 ABC Adelaide Mornings. Tristan, stay with us if you can. More text coming in on 0467922891. This person writes, supply charges should be a bare minimum. The higher the supply charge, the less incentive to use less power. That's from Sean. Let's go to David, who's called in from Aldinga Beach. Hello, David.
2: Good morning, Rory, and your guest, Tristan.
1: David, you want to talk about smart meters?
2: Well, just really an inquiry. I'm with Origin Energy, and I live by myself down at Aldinga Beach in a small cottage with very modest consumption of electricity and, you know, fairly sober habits. So I want to know, to what advantage is there if Origin are pressuring me to install a smart meter? The only issue I would have with modern smart meters might be that they can read the meter without worrying about my wonderful border collie dog. So I wonder, is there any other advantage for me to have a smart meter or other customers to have such?
1: David, thank you for your call. Tristan, you might be able to answer that.
0: Look, it'll depend on the degree to which you can shift your electricity consumption around in time. So there are very low rates available for electricity consumption in the middle of the day. And if you can shift your consumption to the middle of the day, then a meaningful proportion of it, then you can capture a significant benefit from time of use pricing, which is, you know, facilitated through a smart meter. But if you're not able to do that, then not necessarily such an advantage, but it does obviously allow remote reading, which can involve a saving on sending someone around to read the meter.
1: Because on that, Tristan, just to remind everyone about when it comes to tariffs, there are three different tariff periods across the course of 24 hours here in South Australia: peak, shoulder and off-peak.
0: That's right, yes. And the cheapest rate is in the middle of the day. The highest price is essentially in the evening, so around 4 o'clock until... It's actually 1 a.m. In South Australia. They have a very weird peak rate extends late into the day.
1: It's a really good point, Tristan, because I remember talking about this last year when you see, in terms of the relative to other states and territories, the setup of the tariff periods is very different here in South Australia, isn't it?
0: It is. And look, I just think this is all a bit of a joke, really. So when we move to what the energy rulemaker refers to as cost-reflective pricing, which I think is a bit of Orwellian speak. Mm. The issue was they said, oh, we're going to let the electricity networks decide the shape of these tariffs. And so you have all these weird and wonderful different variations of the tariffs depending upon which distributor you have. Now, South Australia is lucky, you've just got one, but Victoria has several, all covering just the one city of Melbourne. And so you move from one street to another and you're suddenly on a different tariff and you're dealing with a different network. So it's an absolute mess, and it really shouldn't have been the networks that were given the responsibility to design the tariffs because they've got a conflict of interest. It should have been just done by the governments themselves. They should have set a single national framework And then we would have actually had a bunch of companies that could innovate and can come up with sensible offerings that we'd all know what was going on.
1: Let's go down to Yankalilla. Hannah joins you. Hello, Hannah.
3: Oh, good morning, Rory. To the gentleman who was talking about the smart meter, the only thing the smart meter did for us was almost double our electricity bill. We went from 600 a quarter to about 300 a month. And,
1: wow.
3: You know, when has privatisation ever done anything for the consumer? That's another question. About the supply charge, it was my understanding, and I may be wrong, but when we had those dreadful bushfires a very, very long time ago that raced through the Adelaide Hills, the supply charge was brought in to help compensate to rebuild powers and poles and wires. And it was only supposed to be for a short time. And here we are decades later, and it's just going up and up and up.
1: Anna, thank you for your contribution. Tristan, can you put some national context here around this question of supply charges? How does South Australia compare to the other states and territories? I know you've just mentioned Victoria there, and there are multiple networks in play there, but how do we compare here in South Australia relative to others?
0: It's not too bad. I mean, the thing with Victoria is their retailers, for one reason or another that's beyond me, I haven't been able to work it out, the retailers tack on substantial amounts of additional cost of the daily supply charge over and above what the networks charge. I think it's probably to do with the lower electricity consumption per household in Victoria. So your supply charges are they're relatively comparable, but if we were to follow the lead that's been recommended by the energy rulemaker, then South Australia would have the worst fixed charges in the country. Essential Energy, which is the country network in New South Wales, is probably the worst, and they have a very, very high supply charge that's higher than the most other providers.
1: You mentioned earlier, obviously, that Australian Energy Market Commission push, and you've just referenced that again there, Tristan. What timeframes are being worked towards here around a decision?
0: Look, it's a little bit convoluted because they make a recommendation and then they wait for someone else.
1: Tristan, I'd expect nothing less. This is the national energy market
0: about. but what happens is they make a recommendation, then someone steps forward and says, yes, I think that's a great recommendation. Here's a rule change for you to consider. And of course, the Energy Market Commission go, oh, that's a great rule change. Yes, of course, we're going to implement it. And it's usually moved by an electricity network who's serving their own interests. That can extend out for another year or so before they then make the decision and say, yes, we want to proceed with hiking up everyone's fixed charges. And then it then will get rolled out. They say they're going to phase this in steadily over a 10-year period. The problem is with all of these things is once the decision is made, then you're in the hands of the electricity networks and the regulator who often the regulator, you'd wonder whether they are serving consumers' interests or whether they're serving networks' interests. Unfortunately, some of the people that work for these regulatory institutions end up, their next job is at the electricity networks. So that's a bit of an issue that unfortunately has never been thoroughly delved into.
1: Time for another couple of quick calls. Let's go to Kangarilla with Peter. Hello, Peter. Peter, good morning.
4: Good day. Look, I have a question. I'm about to switch to the smart meters, and I'm assured by my supplier that I am still able to retain my single kilowatt tariff. There is no compulsion anymore to switch to time of usage.
1: Peter, thank you to you, Tristan.
0: Yes, no, that is correct. You can maintain your single rate charge with a switch to a smart meter. I mean, the reality is we need to keep in mind, I know people are concerned about the rollover to smart meters, but the accumulation meters are eventually going to wear out, and the cheapest thing to replace them with is a smart meter. You know, essentially, no one's really making you're going to be better off with a smart meter in terms of the cost of that meter and the reading. So people perhaps don't associate evil with the smart meter itself. And yes, you can stay on a single rate.

0: tariff if you wish.
1: Peter, thank you. We've got time for one more. It's Bronwyn who joins you from Marino. Hello, Bronwyn.
2: I heard you talking about this issue the other day, and then I received a letter in the post, and it said that my supply charge was rising from 116.171 and going up to 180.048 with the new rates.
1: Wow.
2: So I haven't worked out the percentage, what the rise is, but I figure that's quite a steep rise, just one quarter to the next.
1: And have you picked up your phone yet to speak to your retailer, Bronwyn?
2: No, I haven't. So is that what I would be advised to do?
1: Well, Tristan, is that potentially a good course of action for someone like Bronwyn who is seeing an increase in her supply charge?
0: Yeah, absolutely. Look, you've got to shop around on a regular basis because the electricity retailers do exploit people's inattention and will steadily jack up the prices if you do not go and shop around. And I would recommend everyone shop around once every 12 months. And the way to do it is to get on energymadeeasy.gov.au. That is your best option. Do not go to any other energy comparison site other than energymadeeasy.gov.au. The other ones are commercial operators that operate on a commission and will not recommend the best offer for you. You need to use the government website, which is Energy Made Easy.
1: Bronwyn, thank you very much for your call. Thank you to everyone who has called and texted in as well. I'll bring you more of those calls and comments in the second hour of the program on the Statewide Soapbox. Tristan Edis, thank you.
0: Thank you.
1: It is almost 16 minutes to 10 on 891 ABC Adelaide Mornings. Very soon it'll be golden years. What are your recollections of watching SANFL footy in the 80s? Think and then call 1300 222 891. We also have 5 double passes to give away for matches this year. So get calling when the guest jumps into the studio very soon. But next, it hasn't been a great start to the week on the roads. A bad crash between a truck and a motorbike in the northwestern suburbs. We'll take you there next.
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1: Bobby McCumber is 891 ABC Adelaide roving reporter. Bobby, where are you?
7: Rory, I'm on Glenroy Street in Athol Park, where police are investigating a serious crash after a motorcycle collided with a truck. So emergency services received reports at 5:40 a.m. this morning about this incident. Crash scene investigation officers are here on the scene. I can confirm the truck involved was a B double, so a prime mover pulling two trailers, quite a large truck that has recently just moved off the scene. The road has been closed. The motorcycle was still on the road. There's a tow truck here now, and it's actually just taking that motorcycle away. There are broken parts of the motorcycle all over the ground here as well. Like I mentioned, Glenroy Street is blocked for a portion of the street coming both ways. There are traffic controllers here from the police, and they're directing traffic of where to go. I did speak to police here. They weren't able to give me any other information on the people that were involved in the accident. I can confirm that MedStar Specialist Response Ambulance was called to the scene at 6 a.m. this morning.
1: And Bobby, just give us a sense as to, in terms of the investigations, what can you see? Can you still see major crash people there? Any other specialist police present?
7: Yeah, so we've got major crash investigators here that are on the scene at the moment. We've got about four police cars that are here, and the tow truck as well. So the truck that was involved in the accident, that has moved. I can't see where that has gone. That's moved right away from where we are now.
1: And,
7: so,
1: it's not the only crash this morning. Earlier there was another incident on the roads, Bobby.
7: Yeah, that's right. So it's just hours after a P-plated driver crashed and flipped his car onto his roof before it caught fire. That was in Athelstan. And that happened just before 1 a.m. this morning. Local residents on Gorge Road actually heard tyres screeching and a crash. So they had a couple of calls coming through to police. The hatchback was found by firefighters flipped on its side after it crashed into a median strip, tree, and then a light pole. So no injuries, surprisingly, were reported, but the driver was found to be in breach of his life.

0: licence curfew conditions.
1: Bobby McCumber, thank you for that very latest, particularly regarding that serious incident and serious crash there in Athol Park. It is 13 minutes to 10. Do you remember packing into the bay or the parade in the 80s to watch the very best state players going around in the SANFL? If you do, I want you to call now, 1300 222 891. That's already what Luke's done. Luke's getting in early. We'll get to him after this.
2: Tammy Shipley believed someone was out to hurt her.

0: golden years. Share your memories with us. 1-300-222-891.
1: Bright colours, big names and even bigger rivalries. An argument could be made that the 80s represented a high watermark for the SANFL. It is the decade which is in focus for the second instalment in our series, looking back at the State Footy League. Up for grabs today, five double passes to see a match this season. Call now on 1-300-222-891 if you want tickets. And if you also want to share your SANFL memories from the 80s, yes, I am calling it the SANFL because we are talking about the 80s, not the SANFL, as it is currently known. Do you recall seeing matches for the very first time under lights at Football Park? Maybe it had nothing to do with what happened on the field, but more with what happened off field at the Bay Disco or other venues on a Saturday night. It was, of course, the decade before the state's football landscape changed forever with the advent of the AFL clubs. It was also a time which saw the acceleration of South Australian players moving east to play in the VFL. Your guest played through the 80s. He's a two-time premiership player with Nord, a Jack Odie medalist, who also spent two seasons in the VFL with Fitzroy, a Best and Fairest winner, an SANFL Hall of Fame member, and a member of the Nord Team of the Century. He might also be, and I'm going to check this in a moment, the only person with life membership of both the Nord Football Club and the Port Adelaide Football Club. Keith Thomas, welcome to Golden Years.
2: Thank you, Rory. Good to be here. That's a big opening.
1: We'll get to Luke in a moment, but when you think back to the 80s, where is the first place your mind takes you?
2: Well, for me, it's an interesting time because as you're going through and playing and starting your career, all you're really concentrating on is playing and getting a game. But the reality is that there were two massive seismic shifts in the SANFL landscape that shaped the 80s. The first was the building of the football park in mid-70s. And what that created was, that was an extraordinary decision by the SANFL to liberate themselves from the Adelaide Oval and set themselves up at the swamp at the West Lakes. But that created a need for the league to really concentrate on marketing the game and creating events to drive the attraction of the game up. The other thing was the entry of the Adelaide Crows at the other end of the 80s.
1: The bookend,
2: The bookend. And that created an environment where the VFL were trying to expand. There was an extraordinary period of talent in the 80s. If I was a midfielder and I was... Every week, if you think about the names, it was McGuinness, McDermott, Naylor, the Jarman brothers, Bradley, Motley. Every week you were playing not some of the best players in South Australia, some of the best players in Australia were playing here. And it created an incredible environment for state footy.
1: Luke wants to share his recollections straight away. Hello, Luke.
3: G'day, Rory and Keith. How are you?
1: Good. Very well, Luke. Your recollections?
3: Yep, when I was a kid, I grew up down at Glenelg. Went to a little primary school down there. And one day there was a kid's day down at Glenelg, and they were giving away free scarves and all that sort of stuff. And I got given my old Glenelg footy scarf, which I've still got, by Stephen Kernahan. I remember that. This is back in like 1983, I reckon. And then the other thing as well, when I finished year five at the school, our footy team had like a bit of a like a pie night sort of thing, and a couple of Glenelg players came up to give us our end of season medals, and it was Tony Hall and David Marshall.
1: Beautiful memories, Luke. Thank you for sharing them. Lots of texts coming in straight away as well here, Keith. You've already mentioned two of the players. Lockouts at Prospect Oval when the Jarman brothers toyed with the opposition, the best era.
2: Yeah, well, you know, had North Adelaide emerged as a powerful club in the mid-80s, and it was on the back of the Jarman brothers, who were extraordinary players. And you know, up until then, it had been dominated by the Nord Port rivalry, the Port Sturt rivalry, those traditional clubs. But then North Adelaide.

0: played, you know, clearly they had Barry Robran and other, you know, wonderful sides in the 70s, but they were a real force in the mid 80s.
1: On that, can I get your reflections on 82 and 84 as grand finals? Obviously, you're the best of field in the 84 grand final, a very famous victory for the Nord Football Club against Port Adelaide. How do you look back on that now? The decades have passed.
0: Well, I'm amazed at how many people remember footy in the 80s, and in particular for me, that 84 grand final was a, you know, was a very special moment in my life, really. And so, you know, it's very, very special. But people loved that period of footy. When you think about you know, the State of Origin series, you know, I remember playing against Victoria in 1983, and we beat them here and at Footy Park, and I'd never experienced anything like it. 84 was special and unique because Nord had come from a long way back.
1: Come from fifth.
0: We'd actually come from ninth. You know, we were, after nine rounds, I think we were ninth or tenth, and so it was quite an extraordinary period of having to win a lot of games to even make the finals. The final series, I remember us being three or four goals down, heading into time on the last quarter against Centrals. We were five goals down against Glenelg in the finals. We got to Port Adelaide. Port Adelaide were a juggernaut. You know, they were clearly the best side in the competition in that year. It was just one of those titanic Port Adelaide Nord struggles, and which started in the anthem, you know, like with Barm and Evans. Yes, it was. So, you know, there were so many talking points from that game, and people have very fond memories of it.
1: That is the voice of Keith Thomas. We are in golden years right now, reflecting back on SANFL football in the 1980s at 5 minutes to 10. If you want tickets to see an SANFL game, you can always call now, 1300 222 891. We have five double passes to give away to head along at some point in the remaining weeks of this season, particularly if you're a Nord fan at the moment, having won eight straight, travelling very nicely there on the parade once again. Keith, although I want to ask you about, were you a professional? At the start of the 80s, were you a professional footballer, or what was your day job?
0: No, I was working full-time. Even when I went to Melbourne with Fitzroy, I was working full-time. And so training in the morning, going to work full-time, and then training at night. But I think that what we were doing was transitioning into the professional era. So the training requirement and the professionalism was growing, and certainly I was one of those players that was embracing that idea. But we didn't have the luxury of being able to sort of recover. We were largely working full time at the same time.
1: Let's go to Joe, who's rung in from Hope Valley. Hello, Joe.
2: Oh, hi, how are you going?
1: Joe, what are your recollections?
2: When I was at school, high school, my girlfriend and I used to like going to the Norwood games, and we used to like going between the goalposts so we could get on TV. And, yeah, it's just a bit boring, but we had a bit of fun anyway.
1: Joe, lovely to hear from you. Thanks so much for your call. Let's go to Nick, who joins you from Somerton Park. Hello, Nick.
3: Hi, guys. The 1989 grand final with Mick Noonan's famous pre-game address of "We have one goal in mind," and unfortunately the players were literal in their interpretation. 18-1-8.
1: It was, again, a remarkable game.
0: Well, that era there in the late 80s, it was very, very significant for Port Adelaide, because what they were doing was aspiring to get into the AFL. Jack Cale had come back onto the scene, and the club was driving towards that goal, and they knew that the only way that they could do that was if they were super successful on field. And that was driving the whole mindset of a club that was fanatical about winning anyway, and they got that result.
1: Well, obviously four premierships across the course of the decade,
0: yeah,
1: as well.
0: Yeah, no, they

0: started off from, you know, 79, 80, 81.
1: Yeah.
0: You know, and then they bookended the, you know, with 88 and 89, and that, an incredible club, but driven by this idea that they had to they had to get out of the SANFL and filled their dream at AFL level. And that created, as you remember, just an enormous conflict within the South Australian football.
1: Tension.
0: Massive tension. It was really angry. And then, you know, the SANFL that was resisting going into the AFL for many years. You know, they did things like the player retention schemes and all that sort of thing.
1: Very briefly, in the, we've got about a minute left with you, Keith, but how difficult was that decision, given your history going potentially to the VFL, not going to the VFL, then going to the VFL?
0: Well, I was always very aspirational. I wanted to try myself in the VFL. I remember in 1986, the head of Norwood came and said to me, "We will be in the AFL." Right, so that was in 86. It didn't happen, and so I decided I would go anyway. But there was a lot of pressure by the hierarchy to hold players back. The reality was that, yeah, the caliber of that playing group just weren't going to be held back, and then, you know, history unfolded.
1: Well, exactly. I mean, you look at the through that middle 80 period, how many players did leave the SANFL?
0: Well, it was a stream, wasn't there? Yeah, and as I said, with Kernahan and Motley and Bradley and those sort of guys, best of the best.
1: Keith Thomas, I feel like we've only just scratched the surface, but thank you so much for coming in for Golden Years today. It's been a pleasure.
0: Thanks, Rory.
1: Keith Thomas there. You are making your way towards the 10 o'clock news. After the 10 o'clock news, it'll be Dr. Doctor news time.
2: ABC News with Matt Coleman. Algae has been detected in Australia's fishing capital, Port Lincoln. The SA Government's Department of Primary Industries and Regions detected the Carinia micimotoi cells at 1 million cells per litre. SARDI's Executive Director Mike Steer says the strain does not produce brevetoxins and the situation has been closely monitored.
3: It's at a level that it's sort of moderate. It's not concerning. When you put it in perspective to, say, the peak last year, we're seeing cell counts in, you know, the 20-plus million cells per litre.
2: The Primary Industries Minister, Claire Scriven, says that Cabinet will meet today to discuss bird flu. The deadly strain was detected in Australia for the first time late last week. A bird washed up on a remote beach in Western Australia. Ms Scriven says the government is monitoring the situation closely.
4: Being the last continent that this has arrived at, we are able to learn from some of the experiences elsewhere around the globe, and we'll continue with that really intensive surveillance for any early detection should it get here to South Australia.
2: The Public Service Association says it was blindsided by the state government's announcement last Friday that it would not be proceeding with a mandatory registration scheme for social workers. Millions of dollars have been committed to establishing what would have been a nation-leading initiative. The union's Assistant General Secretary, Celia Brougham, says members are concerned it's been scrapped to avoid additional costs associated with paying a professionalised workforce.
5: While we acknowledge the additional pressures that professional registration can have on cohorts, for us, the positives would significantly outweigh that.
2: Israel's Prime Minister Benjamin Netanyahu says his forces will remain in southern Lebanon despite a new ceasefire and a public rift between himself and the US President Donald Trump. Here's Bridget Rollison.
6: The conflict in Lebanon flared again over the weekend, less than 24 hours after a fresh ceasefire between Israel and Hezbollah was announced. Those tensions are threatening to derail efforts for a broader peace deal between the US and Iran and keep the Strait of Hormuz open. Israel is furious with the deal, which commits to end fighting on all fronts. Israel sees it as the US curtailing what it can do against Hezbollah in Lebanon and has created a rift between Israel's Prime Minister Benjamin Netanyahu and Donald Trump, with the US President publicly criticising his ally, as Netanyahu faces domestic pressure to go even harder in Lebanon.
2: Auction clearance rates have hit levels not seen since the start of the COVID pandemic, falling below 50% over the past week. Sam Wilkinson reports.
7: According to

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1: How common is it to see things like tyres being dumped?
2: Tyres, they're a self-ignition risk. They also have toxic smoke, chemical leaching into waterways. It's also not safe to dump them.
0: 891 ABC Adelaide. 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
3: When I first joined Tutti, I was in the filmmaking group for a couple of years, something like that, and I've been part of TGIF, the singing group, since 2024.
4: Thank God it's Friday, TGIF. Tell me a bit about it. Do you only practice and perform on Fridays? Is that the rule?
3: Yes.
0: Joe Laverty.
4: Hello. 12:30 on a Monday. Feel so far away from TGIF. I was with a friend yesterday. She's visiting from Darwin. And I wanted to, it was a beautiful day, and I just wanted to show her how gorgeous our city is. So I took her on a strategic path along the River Torrens, and we got up to the footbridge and looked over, and as far as the eye could see, it was green. Green as if someone had dyed the water that colour. Now, it is the same green that has been slowly but surely taking over the Torrens. Here's 891's Bobby McCumber on Breakfast. This is nearly 2 months ago, where the green seemed to kind of start around the Hackney Bridge.
5: I'm actually standing on Hackney Bridge at the moment, just looking down at the Torrens, and it is completely green, covered in green moss. If I look down, it looks like a synthetic cricket pitch from edge to edge. A couple of ducks on the top. You cannot see the water underneath the bridge.
4: It has gone so much further now. So is this just what the Torrens looks like now, or will it eventually clear up? And how far along the Torrens does it go? Where have you seen it? Have you ever seen it this bad before? Is it ever going to get better? We are going to ask these questions in just a moment. A little later on our News of the Day program, we're going to have a look at motivational lingo. This because with the Thunderbirds taking on the Vixens for the semi-final of the netball yesterday and winning, by the way, they put microphones into the group when the coach is talking to the players and they're giving them motivational speeches and telling them what to do and what they need to get done right. And it's very funny what came out of the Thunderbirds game yesterday. There's lots of other examples, I'm sure, on the footy field where you can't quite run on with a microphone in the same way that you can do on the netball court. So I want to know from you, what do you say to yourself, or maybe you say to others when they need a bit of motivation just to keep going? Just work that little bit harder. You'll get there. Jan says, I got by a couple of quotes attributed to Nelson Mandela, including, this too shall pass, and it always seems impossible until it's done. I love that, Jan. That's very much in line with what I say to myself. If something's really hard or I'm nervous about something, I just remind myself that it sooner will all be over. Either way, whatever happens, it'll be in the past. And it's likely that I'm thinking about it way more than anybody else. So this is what I try and diminish the problem as much as anything to try and get through it. So what do you do? What's the motivational when you're really digging deep to try and find motivation to get something done, or you're trying to get somebody else to do something? What do you say? Is there a go-to that you're kind of famous for maybe? You can let me know on 1300 222 891. Here are your tunes today.
0: Everyone's a winner, baby, that's the truth. You're with Joe Laverty.

0: Joe Laverty.
1: Man, it is great to be with you today. A river torrent. When was the last time you had a look at it? Over the weekend, green. Thick, green, stagnant-looking water. Now, we have been reporting on this over the last couple of weeks and years even, that the problem of algae, it was at the end of last year, the bacteria which had the river closed, and now large amounts of duckweed, I think that's what it is. Brenton Greer is the director of Green Adelaide. Is it duckweed? Is that what's making it so green, Brenton?
2: Yeah, hi, Joe. It is duckweed.
1: What is duckweed and why is it so good at surviving and spreading?
2: Yeah, it's not a bad thing, although I absolutely recognise that it makes it a bit difficult sometimes with doing things in the torrents. So duckweed's just a tiny little aquatic plant that's it can root, but it generally stays aquatic and not rooted to the ground. It's in our lake. It's generally of the genus Lemna. So it's a native, and it's not the same as what you might be thinking of blue-green algae, which none of us appreciate if it's in the Torrens Lake, or even, I think you also mentioned when the lake was closed a little while ago because of E. coli, so that's another issue as well. But duckweed is actually not a sign of a poor quality wetland. It's actually, it's generally a good thing. Although you don't want it spreading everywhere forever, because there are some negative points if that occurs.
1: Tell me first of all what the good things are.
2: The good wet. So it's very high in protein. So it's good for the waterfowl. They'll eat it, and it's good for their diet. It's evidently. I think they've been doing some research that one day it may be grown, on Mars or something that as a high source of nutrients.
1: I was going to say, if you get lost somewhere along the River Torrens, could you just grab a bit of duckweed and have a nibble on that, and you'll be right?
2: Yeah, I probably wouldn't.
1: No, still no. Okay, got it.
2: but maybe one day you'll be able to purchase duckweed. So look. All of the ducks, the herons, the swans, they graze on it, and it is of high nutrient. The downside is if it continually is across a water body, it can take a little bit of the oxygen out of the air, so that's not good either. But it actually blows around the lake and the river a bit. So now that water flows have increased, it will sort of move from side to side or down towards the weir. Yeah, so it's very different from blue-green algae.
1: Okay, so is it getting bigger? Is it expanding, or is it just that it's been blown down to this end of the Torrens now?
2: I think it's more the latter, Jo. Look, there's not reports of it being any more dominant than it has been over the last half century, but there are some weather conditions where you will see it more in the Torrens Lake. So, no, it doesn't seem to be. And the City of Adelaide, when it does get in the way of the rowing clubs and all those sorts of things, I know they occasionally go out and sort of net and vacuum it up just to make sure there's space for people to do those sorts of aquatic activities on the lake.
1: You're hearing from Brenton Greer, the director of Green Adelaide on 891 ABC Adelaide. My name is Joe Laverty. There are other riverways all around Australia which don't seem to have the same proliferation of duckweed. I'm thinking Brisbane and Melbourne. So what is it about the Torrens in particular that makes it so enthusiastic in its spread?
2: Yeah, I think I think the Torrens, it's our mighty River Torrens, but nothing like the volume of water that would come down the Brisbane River, or even the Yarra River, actually.

0: So, you know, our river has this artificial lake that's been created, the Torrens Lake. So that is conducive to duckweed. And look, the way that the lake is shaped at the moment, the right conditions can lead to blue-green algae as well, which wouldn't, I don't think, have been so, you know, a potential before the weir was put in to make the lake.
1: And it was, I can't believe this, but it was 6 months ago that the Torrens was closed after levels of E. coli bacteria were detected. Where is that up to now? Is it still in the water or is it cleared up?
0: I think you will always. It's the concentration of E. coli. I'm sure I haven't seen the results. I don't see them all the time, but there would still be E. coli there, any water body like that, with lots of waterfowl and ducks and stormwater flying in, would have E. coli, but it's all about the concentration of it in the water. So clearly City of Adelaide, who do the E. coli monitoring, it hasn't met their thresholds for closing for since that time you remember.
1: Okay, so they still, I think they have signs up saying no swimming in the river and in the lake. Is that just permanently you can't swim in it?
0: I reckon that's some more of a risk management thing.
1: Yeah, right.
0: Okay. So that I think if I was going to swim across the river, I'd try dog paddle with my head above water the whole way.
1: And you'd only do it if you really had to do it.
0: That's right. But that doesn't mean that it's not a bad ecosystem for our native flora and fauna.
1: I reckon more signs are needed, Brenton, for the duckweed, just to say we should make it a celebration. Look how great our duckweed is, and the waterfowl really love it. And if you do get lost on a trek, maybe you can nibble on it. It's not recommended, though.
0: I'll go and have a look. I'm pretty sure it's up on the Green Adelaide website.
1: Yeah.
0: Here's a plug. Join the Green Adelaide Facebook or Instagram sites to keep getting prompts of these sorts of things, because the sort of information we certainly post and talk about a fair bit.
1: Good plug. Thank you, Brenton. See you later.
0: See you.
1: Bye-bye. Brenton Greer, Director of Green Adelaide on 891 ABC Adelaide. This text on 0467922891 says, OMG, when I was in my early 20s, a friend and I jumped off the Morfitt Street Bridge into the Torrens after a night out. Disgusting. The cab driver was not impressed. A week later, it was drained due to blue-green algae contamination. There were old cars, shopping trolleys, and so on, says his text. That sounds like a wild night. And, yeah, one that you aren't going to be forgetting anytime soon. It's coming up to 12:45 on 891 ABC Adelaide. And the Adelaide Thunderbirds had their semi-final against the Vixens yesterday. Sold-out game. There was some great motivational talk captured by the microphones on the sidelines. This, just like having won the game, the Thunderbirds co-captain Shamara Sterling-Humphrey was interviewed by the Fox Sport commentator and six-time premiership winner Bianca Chatfield.
2: In that second half, what was the difference for you to be able to come out and get more hand on ball than what happened in that first half?
3: I had to give the ladies a talk saying this is big girls netball. We need to put our big girls undies on.
1: Put your big girls undies on. It's big girls netball. So when it comes to making a difference in motivation and trying to get you to do something, get across the line, what is it that works for you? Is there a speech? Is there a trigger that makes you dig that little bit deeper? We're going to have a look at this next.
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1: A text on 0467922891. I have a pond near the Torrens. This year the duckweed is thick on my pond, the most I've seen it in 24 years. I think it was caused by the periodic warm days we've experienced into autumn and recently, and it's got to be a task to remove it, says this text. Yes, it certainly will be. Now, I want to know from you the motivational speech, the thing that you say either to yourself or those around you to get them across the line. Marianne's from Unley. Hello, Marianne.
7: Hello.
1: You have a little song that you like to sing to yourself.
7: Yes, I suffer from depression and I have a vision impairment.

0: and motivation can be a big problem at times. So there's a little song, I think it's a Marcia Hines song. It goes, "Go on, girl, you can do it. It's only life, there's nothing to it. Just I've seen through it from the inside."
1: And that's, you know, it's so good that you talk about sometimes how hard it is to motivate yourself when you're feeling depressed, because Shamara Sterling Humphrey has postpartum depression. And she was on the sidelines when they were having these interviews, she was talking about that. And she said, "I spend the week being depressed, but I like netball and that's why I'm here." So do you find that sort of motivation for yourself as well, Marianne, the things that you like that gets you motivated?
0: Yes. And I keep telling myself when I'm facing a gym session that it's only an hour.
1: Yes. Good on you. That's great. And beautiful singing voice. Thank you for sharing that with us, Marianne. Bye-bye. See ya.
0: See ya.
1: Eileen's listening in Seaford. Hello, Eileen. Lovely to catch up with you.
2: Hello, Joe.
1: What's your motivational self-talk?
2: I've got two. Yep. One's very short. He says, "Do it now."
1: Yes.
2: Right. And the other one is, "You believed you could, and so you did."
1: Oh, gosh, they're both good.
2: And when but they were both given by friends, but the second one was given years ago when I had my amputation, and that "you believe you could and so you did," that really helped me to get walking again.
1: Yeah. So, well, tell me how you used that in your life back when you had the amputation, Eileen.
2: Well, it was there. They were all praying for... She was a friend from church and they were all praying for me. So I thought, I've got to concentrate and get walking because they all believe I could get over it.
1: So it was the faith and support of others that helped you as well.
2: Yes. Mm. Lots of prayers and everything.
1: Yeah.
2: And by the way, the postcard you sent, that's a lovely photo of you in it, because when I met you at the footy, you were all rugged up in your footy gear. Yeah. Didn't show how lovely you were.
1: Well, I am wearing a lot of makeup, Eileen, so in the photo. Well, that's lovely. I'm glad that you got that. I know that, I mean, for as long as we've been able to send letters to each other, the post person has done a very good job of getting the letter from A to B. But there's something about sending a bit of something in the mail now. I wonder, is this ever going to get there? And so I'm pleased that it did get to you, Eileen.
2: Yeah, all right.
1: See you later.
2: Thank you very much.
1: Bye-bye. So Eileen wrote me a personal letter. And it was just, you know, it was a lovely little thing. Put it in the mail, sent it to the ABC. And what she's referring to there is... I guess it's merch as much as anything. So this big pack of postcards, it's my photo on it. And it's Afternoons with Joe Laverty. And I've got like 1,000 of them. I've got a lot. And so the first person to send me I occasionally get a handwritten letter. And so the latest one was from Eileen. And so I was very quick to pull out my little postcard and send one back. If you want one, I've got 1,000. So if you send me a letter in the mail to the ABC, I will send you one back. I'll do it quick smart because I would like to. I don't want any left over. That's for sure. I think you can just. It's always PO Box 9994 in any capital city. So it'll be care of ABC Radio, PO Box 9994, Adelaide 5000. So that, yeah. And I will send you a postcard. It's 12 minutes away from one. I've got Jordan from Golden Grove on the line. Hi, Jordan.
3: And hello, Joy. Happy Monday.
1: Oh, it's such a happy, happy day of the week, isn't it?
3: Yes.
1: Well, I'm happy to hear from you, Jordan. And tell me the thing that you told yourself or maybe someone told you that was motivational.
3: My year 10 science teacher always used to say to us, "Go change the world." And I've never really forgotten that. And yeah, it's 10 years on since I was in year 10, and I still keep in contact with her now.
1: Oh, do you? Oh, that's so great. Yeah. How do you stay in contact with her?
3: Just on social media, yeah.
1: Yeah. Oh, that is good. Go change the world. And you can't change the world every day.

0: But sometimes you can do a little something to change the world.
1: Exactly right, Joe.
0: Yeah, it's so good to hear from you, mate. Thanks for the call. And a text here on 0467922891 says, OMG, I suffer from depression too. And that song made me crack up. I will think of that when I'm down and need cheering up. Love it, says this text. We can get a little audio recording of it for you and email it to you if you want. You can listen to it. If you send me your email address, we'll get the audio recording for you. We'll send it to you and you can just

or song or thing. Maybe you're one of those people who slaps themselves in the face. I'm not. I won't do that again. That's not nice. But some people do. They slap themselves in the face and go, come on, you can go get it. So what is it that you do to get motivated and go and do the thing? Let me know. 0467922891. Maybe you have a song that you listen to G you up. A song a bit like this one from Hot Chocolate. Let me know. 0467922891. You're with Joe Laverty.

0: a good song, good motivational song. It's a good pace for running too. Hot chocolate, everyone's a winner. I want to know how you motivate yourself. Is there an inspirational quote? Is there something that you say to yourself? Or maybe something that someone gave to you as a gift, just a lesson in life. Sean's listening in Davern Park. Hi, Sean. What's your self-motivation that you like to use?
1: There's a couple that I use, and they're actually attributed, I think, to Leonardo da Vinci. The first one is, it is better to aim too high and fail than aim too low and succeed.
0: That's very good. I like that a lot, Sean.
1: And in a similar vein, it is better to try and fail than not try and succeed.
0: Yeah. There was a movie where they said something along those lines. It's better to have had than to have not had at all, or haven't lost and

0: than to have had it all. And it's this terribly sad moment in the film. Do you know what I'm talking about here?
1: No, I don't, unfortunately. I'll have to look it up and see if I can find it.
0: It's better to have loved and lost, it is, than to have not loved at all. And then the other person in the scene goes, "You try it," because their wife had just died. It was like this, just this very sad moment. If you know what the movie is, let me know, 0467. If you research it, Sean, get back to me, 0467 922 891. Thank you, Sean. See you.
1: Bye.
0: Bye-bye. It's a few minutes away from the latest in the news, so keep those aphorisms, those motivational things that you say to yourself if you've got something really tough that you've got to get through. Even if the tough thing is just doing the ironing, and you look at your ironing pile and you go, oh, God, all right. Just do it. I think that was one of the things that came up earlier. Go and change the world. You could change the world if you get through the ironing pile eventually. So tell me what it is for you, your motivational speech on 0467 922 891. Now, a little later on the program, we're going to be having a look at something which this morning on 891 Breakfast with Sonia and Jules, they were broadcasting from Adelaide Town Hall, celebrating the 60th anniversary. So the building itself was built in 1866, and the tradies who worked on it, they had skills that are really quite difficult to come by now. The skills, the tools, the materials. So when it came to upgrading and repairing the town hall, it took a lot to get it right. And this is the Lord Mayor, Jane Lomax-Smith, speaking with Sonia and Jules this morning.
2: The facade and the tower were really showing signs of wear. The mortar had dropped out. Some of the carvings had eroded and been really diminished. Some of them had gone altogether. Things were crumbling. And when you have a building like this, you have an obligation. You can't let it crumble before your eyes. So we bit the bullet, and I think it was $6 million, which sounds enormous. But what was extraordinary was that the architecture and advisory firms did a huge amount of research, and they found things we didn't know. They went through meticulously to restore things to their original state. So, for instance, the clock face had been damaged and degraded, and the colours had gone, and they actually got the original colour codes. You know, there are numbers for colours, and they restored that. For me, the most exciting thing was meeting the tradesmen who were actually practicing lost trades.
0: So if you've got an older place, or even just one that you wish to maintain, is there a part or a feature that would be really hard to repair or replace? And maybe you've gone through a reno yourself and found something nearly impossible to replicate. What was it? Let me know. We're going to be talking about this a little later. I am also asking you today the motivational speech, song, lingo, whatever it is to get you by. And I did quote, that quote was, it's better to have loved and lost than to have not loved at all. And it was kind of this terrible, heartbreaking moment. I can't remember what the movie is, but Stuart and Trop Park. Ken, hello, Stuart.
3: G'day. I just heard you mention it, and it was Men in Black.
0: Oh, yes. Yes, of course.
3: Will Smith catches Tommy Lee Jones zooming in using a live satellite feed on the woman he was supposed to go and meet, and he got sidetracked by an alien landing, and that's when he says, better to have loved and lost than never to have loved at all. And Tommy Lee Jones looks at him with the daggers and says, try it.
0: Yes, that moment. Gosh, Tommy Lee Jones in that moment. It was a heartbreaking moment. You're right. I love that movie. Yep. I reckon it's still a gold movie. What do you think, Stuart?
3: Yeah, it still stands up. It's pretty good.
0: Yeah. Thanks for listening. See you later. We're a few minutes away from the latest in the news. More motivational quotes, lots coming through on 0467 922 891. Sandy says, nothing worthwhile is easy. That's what I say. Another one is, all limitations are self-imposed. Do get them to me on 0467 922 891. And stick around. We have our News of the Day panel. This is one of the questions for the News of the Day panel, by the way. But we're also looking at the Gold Logie nominations and asking the question, is reality TV really our greatest source of talent in Australia at the moment?
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5: An immediate end to fighting on all fronts, including Lebanon, something which Iran has been demanding for some time.
4: 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ABC Adelaide.
6: Richard Davies with ABC News. A former teammate of AFL legend Tony Modra says he'll need further surgery today after he was injured in a crash last week. The 57-year-old suffered serious injuries after his truck hit a tree at Back Valley on the state's Fluria Peninsula. Mark Ricciuto's told Triple M that Modra had surgery on Friday. He says he came out of intensive care yesterday and remembers the accident.
7: Great news, he's got no brain issues. A little bit tough emotionally to get through reliving what happened. But also the other great thing was he could deal with all that with Erica around him and his kids and his parents and his family.
6: A grandmother of missing 4-year-old Gus Lamont has sat down for a media interview for the first time since the boy disappeared. Josie Murray has told Channel 7 Spotlight that police have a theory that she buried Gus after an accident, an allegation she denies. The 4-year-old was last seen at his family's remote property near Yunta in September. His disappearance has been declared a major crime. Ms. Murray says nearly every night she questions how and why Gus disappeared.
8: Then to be accused of doing something like this is just, you could not wish a more horrible experience on anyone.
6: Australian Federal Police say more charges are expected following Australia's largest ever cocaine bust. 2.7 tonnes of the drug were found under shipping containers in Sydney's West last Friday. AFP Commander Stephen Jay says he's reasonably confident the entire shipment has been accounted for.
9: 8 people have been charged. Realistically, we expect there will be further activity ongoing as well. It's a significant importation. It's a significant amount of drugs. It has a significant syndicate sitting behind it, we have no doubt.
6: Energy market experts say petrol and diesel prices in Australia are likely to fall as supply comes online, even as the government winds back cuts to the fuel excise. The federal government is extending the discount for another month, but at the lower rate of 16 cents per litre from the 1st of July. Dr. Lurian De Mello from Macquarie University says there's a lot of oil flowing into the market and prices should continue to drop.
10: Singapore, for example, is getting a lot of oil from Russia.
11: Yeah.
10: South Korea and Japan are importing a lot of oil from America. So these supply chains, you know, renewed supply chains are keeping the fuel flowing, you know, to the refineries in Asia. And I think Australia is in a good position.
6: In the UK, it's widely expected former Manchester Mayor Andy Burnham will contest the leadership to become the next UK Prime Minister. Twee Ong Fitzpatrick reports.
12: British Prime Minister Sir Keir Starmer is expected to resign to make way for a new leader. Since winning office in July 2024, Sir Keir's popularity has plunged, prompting several senior cabinet ministers to tell him to go over the weekend. Polling suggested the by-election would be a close contest against the candidate from the right-wing Anti-Immigration Reform UK party. But because Andy Burnham won decisively, many in the Labour camp have come to accept that he would be the better leader to fight off reform at the next general election.
6: Parts of Europe are sweltering through a heatwave this week. About a third of France is under a red alert for heat, with temperatures reaching 40 degrees Celsius in some areas. An extreme heat warning has also been issued across parts of the UK, covering large swathes of England and Wales, where highs around 38 degrees are expected this week. This man in London says it'll be a struggle to get through the week without air conditioning.
13: I'm mostly just concerned about being able to get some sleep with the hot weather like that. Obviously, no AC. We're in a top floor flat, so it gets quite hot in there. So that'll be no fun. Obviously, tube gets really hot. It'll not be an enjoyable week. I'm just trying to get through it.
6: In the AFL, the Adelaide Crows are gearing up to take on Port Adelaide in Showdown 60 this weekend. The Crows are fifth on the ladder. Port Adelaide is 15th. Crows coaching director Murray Davis says he's expecting a fierce contest.
14: I was lucky enough to go and watch their game against Sydney Swans a couple of weekends ago, and they were terrific. They really brought great pressure and heat and applied that pressure to Sydney Swans as well. So we're expecting no different.
6: Checking South Australia's weather, it'll be partly cloudy throughout with isolated light showers possible near southern coasts. Port Lincoln 16, Port Pirie 15, Renmark 14, Mount Gambier also 14, Broken Hill 13. Adelaide, a partly cloudy day, heading for a top of 15. It's currently 12.6 after a low of 3.5 at 7 o'clock this morning. Tomorrow, it'll be mostly sunny and 15 degrees. ABC News.
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0: Have you ever won before, Stephen?
18: Yeah, I won the first one. Controversial because I said it wasn't really a pie, but they did give me the nod for it.
0: What was it?
18: It was a salmon kuyabek, whole side of salmon with rice and spinach and boiled eggs inside.
0: Oh, that's a pie. Was it encased in pastry?
18: Yeah.
0: It's a pie.
18: Yeah, exactly.
0: It's a pie.
18: That was my argument.
11: Joe Laverty.
0: Oh, that reminds me. I'm expecting a call back to see how the pie went in that friendship group pie challenge. It's Monday. How did the pie go? Let me know, 1-300-222-891. Lovely to be with you today. The Gold Logie nominations for the most popular personality on Australian TV have been announced, and there is a theme emerging. The theme is that most of the nominees have their latest television work based on reality TV. So what reality TV do you love to watch? Are you watching anything, or are you still one of those people who go, I just hate it, I just cannot bring myself to watch it? A little later, learning how much effort went into restoring the Adelaide Town Hall, trying to stay true to the original build and design and techniques. It was a lot, and it took a lot of time to find the people who knew how to do the work that was required. It cost a lot of money, of course, as well, but that's what you get when you want true craftsmanship. So if you've got an older place, one that you've tried to maintain, or even if you've got a newer place and there was a feature that you would like to repair or replace and stay true to the original design, how much effort have you gone to try and replicate or to make it as true to the original form as possible? I remember meeting someone who, he had these little glass square panes in the footpath outside his house. And he was looking at them, and he might have been even trying to repair it. And I had a chat with him, and it turns out they're called pavement lights, and they bring natural light into the basement below. And repairing them is a nightmare. So if some drunken comes along and gives it a kick or a stomp and breaks one, you have to go back to the motherland to go and get the original parts. And even then, there's only apparently one glass maker that can actually do it. So it's a really big deal. So maybe you've got something like that. 0467 922 891 is my text number.
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0: And your guest today is Victoria Perman, who is an author of The Marriage Trap most recently. Hello, Victoria. Thank
19: Hi,
0: you for
19: Jo.
0: Joining us.
19: Oh, my pleasure.
0: And Chelsea Potter, Communications Advocacy and Campaign Specialist. Lovely to meet you as well.
19: Oh,
0: not meet you.
19: To
0: Lovely
19: here.
0: To have you again here. I apologise. Let's talk about scams. So The Guardian has an accountability, it is. The Guardian has an article which the title is this: A Melbourne woman lost $646,000 to a romance scam. Should banks and dating apps be forced to refund victims like her? Now, the author, Katie McLeod, writes, they met the way many modern couples do. On his Hinge profile, the man had a nice smile, says Jane, a Melbourne woman in her 30s. When they matched in May 2025, she thought he seemed like a genuinely nice person. By the time Jane, who has autism and a learning disability, realised she was being scammed, she had sent $646,035 to the man she'd fallen in love with. Now, that's the quoting from the article by Katie McLeod, and it goes on and on. But no one ever really thinks they're going to get scammed. No one thinks they're going to fall for this kind of thing, and yet we do. We fall for it often. Who should have to pay when these scams happen, do you think, Chelsea?
19: Look, I think, and it's really sad to think about, you know, people falling victim, particularly to romance scams. There's something particularly about that I find really ick. But ultimately, back in the day, you know, I've met both my ex-husbands the old-fashioned way, the Liberal Party of South Australia. I wouldn't advocate to do that. But when I did meet people, I had, you know, other people in my circle who knew them, who could vouch for them, could tell me a bit more about them. Perhaps they could have told me a bit more about them. But I think these apps have an obligation to verify that it's a person, to do that work. If you're going to meet someone with no third-party input, maybe the app can do that. But I think ultimately, don't give money to people you don't know.
0: Mm.
19: I know it sounds really simple, and we've all made terrible financial decisions on the basis of men or women in our lives, but, I mean, $600,000, at what point do you go, this isn't right? Mm. So not victim blaming at all, but I do think there's more the apps can do, but there's also, it does come back to, if it seems off, it probably is.
0: Mm. And what about the role of the banks? I mean, she wasn't getting this money from underneath her mattress, I wouldn't have thought, and putting it into the post is transferring all of this money. What role the banks? Victoria, what do you think?
17: I have a huge question mark about how the banks would let her access $646,000. One, did she have anyone in her life who was helping her protect herself financially if she had some issues around autism and learning disability? The other thing too, and I'm a bit with you, Chelsea, that meet someone in real life before you start handing over money. Mm. I know people are vulnerable, and I don't blame her for that. I do think in this case both the app and the bank bear some responsibility. And I was thinking about this driving here today. A few years ago, I was shopping in Oxford Street in Sydney. You know, people who know me will know that that's, you know, not uncommon. But it was outside of my regular pattern of spending, and my credit card company called me and said, we're just getting some unusual transactions which have been flagged by the algorithm, I suppose. Are you in Oxford Street? And I said, yes, I am, and I've been to these shops. And they said, great, we're just checking that your credit card hadn't been stolen.
0: Gosh, that's good.
17: And yeah. I thought that was just a fantastic service. And so if they can do it for little old me from Adelaide going to Sydney on a shopping weekend, it was work and shopping, I think. why can't they do that for overseas accounts in some of these countries which are known to be scam factories, where the scam farms are
19: existing. My app will come up when I'm transferring money through the bank and or through a bank transfer and say, well, you need to acknowledge that we don't know this person necessarily. Do you know that the details are correct? Do you know it's the right person?
17: Yes.
19: So I think, and even I get annoyed at it sometimes because I'm like, yes, I know it's the right person. I'll check it again. But it's a great safeguard. I think they are trying their best.
17: Yeah. The moment someone you think you're in love with mentions setting up a crypto account, I think it's that's probably time to walk away.
0: Yeah. Flag. Yeah. But it happens all the time, isn't it? This isn't a one-off. People, and maybe it starts really small. I need $20 for my phone card so I can keep in contact with you. And you go, okay, $20, no problem. And then it builds and builds and builds.
17: Oh, I think there's definitely an aspect of grooming, or these scams wouldn't be so successful. So it does start off small.
0: Mm.
17: And I heard an interview once with a former police officer who was scammed in one of these romance scams. You think that must be really sophisticated to even snare a former police officer.
0: Yes.
17: And she was sort of mortified about it. But when people are struck at a lonely place or vulnerable place, it's...
19: And we know people are getting lonelier as well.
17: Yes, that's right.
19: You know?
17: So I'm a bit with you, Chelsea. If you put down the phone and ask your friends if they know someone, maybe.
0: Mm.
19: Yeah.
17: But then again, I know people too who've met on dating apps, and it's been fantastic. And it's turned out to be a real person. And, you know, they've had a relationship from it. But it's hard to convince people to be more cynical than we already are. But I think we're going to have to, aren't we?
19: Well, and if other social platforms can put things into place to verify identity, then surely on an app like that, where you do have potential issues around violence against women potentially or other issues, I think it is incumbent to put those things in. I know one of the apps is already put in some facial recognition technology as well, which is great.
0: And guaranteed, this app has made a fortune out of the members and the subscriptions. I would like to think that perhaps they would get in contact with her and say, maybe we can help you out a little bit. Unless she's a scam, of course. No, this is The Guardian reporting and I'm sure it's fine.
19: Inception.
0: 1:15 on ABC Adelaide. This is your News of the Day panel with Victoria Perman, who is a local author. Most recent book is called The Marriage Trap, and Chelsea Potter, communications, advocacy and campaign specialist. The Gold Logie nominations, the Logies are out, the nominations, and the Gold Logie nominations for most popular personality on Australian television have been announced. And there is a bit of a theme emerging. Ali Langdon, Julia Morris, Lisa Miller, Po Ling Yao, Robert Irwin, Sam Pang, Todd Woodbridge. Most of the nominees have had their television work most recently based entirely on reality television. In fact, Ali Langdon, I think, is the only one who is not reality TV. She's a journalist with 60 Minutes.

0: So what do you make of the television environment these days? Why have these shows captured the popular imagination to this extent? What do you think?
1: Oh, look, can I just say at the outset that Costa is robbed without a nomination for Costa. I'm devastated.
0: Has he ever been nominated? Surely at some point he has been.
1: We'll have to ask Dr. Google that one.
0: Well, we've got some excellent producers here who'll be able to. Has Costa ever been nominated for a Gold Logie? I would think so. Stephen's just shrugging. Use the internet, Stephen. Use the internet.
1: Dr. Google.
0: Yeah, no, of course he would
1: I
0: be
1: know,
0: wonderful.
1: Costa, come on. But I've listened a lot about the fantastic podcast called The Rest is Entertainment with Richard Osman and Marina Hyde, and they are based out of London, and they talk a lot about the international film and television industry, and television is struggling and reality is cheaper. And that is why I think we see so much reality TV. And the other thing it does is you have to watch it in real time. If you want to be up with if you're tweeting or you're doing social media at the, you know, when those shows are going to air, they're not the sort of things you can binge watch at the end of the series because you want to be part of the zeitgeist and part of the discussion about, oh, did you see Farmer Wants a Wife last night or whatever reality show it is. And I think that's probably why they're booming.
0: I can confirm Costa was nominated for the Gold in 2019.
1: Well, it's too many years between drinks for
0: Costa.
1: Yes,
0: another one for
1: Costa.
0: What about reality TV in your life, Chelsea?
2: Yeah,
0: where are you at?
2: I tend to agree with Victoria, unsurprisingly on this, but I have a bit of a weakness for some reality TV. And I think it comes down to, again, that social media influencer culture. You know how it's sort of skewing so many parts of the entertainment industry? So many people who go on reality TV now have an Instagram, have social media platforms.
1: Yeah. It's about building their own profile, that. Right?
2: Yeah. Yeah. And I think also for me, there was one season of a show where people enter a commitment at first sight. And
1: I think I know which one you're talking about.
0: You're allowed to say it. It's
2: okay. At first sight. Yeah. But I don't want to say it to myself.
0: Sure.
2: So I don't want to admit it to myself. But there was a woman on there who I knew through the way we all know each other in Adelaide. And I was kind of curious. So yes, actors are great and we all have actors that we care about and we have scripted dramas that we love, but sometimes you're just a bit curious about the people who are tangentially in your life and what they look like on screen and what they're going to do.
1: Oh, yes. And what happened to her?
2: Oh, I don't think she had a great time.
1: Oh.
2: I think she had a pretty horrid time. But by the end of it, I didn't know her particularly well, but I was very much on her team. I'm like, good on her, and, you know, follow her on Instagram now. And yeah. I think actually she voted at the same polling booth that I did at the state election. I got a little excited about that. But it is, I guess it's the closeness to your own world, and they feel like people who could be in your own world. Robert Irwin, you know, has a strong social media presence and quite a following now as well. And I think they just feel a bit closer when you see them in that space.
1: Mm. Yeah, you feel like you're getting to know them as people. Of course, it's staged and people perform in all kinds of ways.
2: And edited and all that.
1: Yeah, and I think, you know, people performing. Do you know, I was thinking about that original reality show, Sylvania Waters.
0: Yes.
1: It was a Queensland family, and I think it might have been the first in the world where cameras went into a home. Chelsea's looking at me blankly because she's so much younger than me.
2: Is it like Big Brother?
1: It was back in the maybe 80s. Listeners might remember it if they're of a certain age. And the ABC ran it. And it was cameras in a home, and there was a married couple, and then I think maybe they're a blended family, so there were two of her kids and one of his or something like that. And it went into their home. And it was – his name was Keith. Keith.
0: I already like him.
1: You know, and it was just – it was so different at the time to see people being real, being themselves and what their lives were like. And now I think people, as you said, Chelsea, they know if they go on one of those shows, they're going to get a platform and they can perhaps make it a career. So I think there's a whole different element of the performative around people on those shows now.
2: And the way the contracts are formulated around those followings and around influencer culture is actually something that's really interesting as well.
0: I, like you, Chelsea, knew someone who was on one of those programs a couple of years ago, and knowing the person and how she was instead portrayed to be this other person almost entirely, there was one scene where she said something along the lines of, so, I have an adult child now, and for my whole life I was a single mum dedicated to raising this child. And we know that is not true, that mostly the father was involved. She had a bit of time.

0: was a meth addict and all this. But in the TV show, it was very much, you know, I've just dedicated entirely to raising my adult child and now it's me time.
1: Oh, my gosh. I love that.
0: You can't believe what you see on TV is what I would say. So let me know about reality TV in your life. And I've got a lot of texts on this already. John at Harndorf says, I hate reality TV. Need Don McLean to write an updated song of American Pie, The Day the TV Died. Mel says, yep, I'm one of those people, just can't waste intelligence on those shows, says Mel. And Mick from Morfett Vale says, most reality TV, if you can call it that, is excruciating to watch and a total embarrassment to everyone involved. Mm. And yet people love it. But really, you know, intelligent people love it.
2: I was going to say, I know a group of older gentlemen in the legal profession who were having big conversations about Married at First Sight.
1: Wow. Oh, same for me. No names, no pack drill. There's one I do love and it's Gogglebox. Oh. And I mean, it's not kind of a reality show in the way that some of the others are, but you watch people watching TV, which sounds like the most banal thing on earth for those who don't watch it. But it is a real insight into Australian values, and I really love it.
2: Yeah,
1: and they've cast it really well. So there's different families and different groups of friends, and that to me is like a little focus group. And
2: what's that Inception, isn't it? It's people watching TV. It's
1: And when you think
2: the shark.
1: When you think you understand how Australians think, watching a show like that really surprises you about what people know about what's going on in the world, and they pick the topics very well. I think it's a really well-produced show.
0: Yeah, I've enjoyed that as well. It feels like you're friends with them,
1: yes.
0: I think, and you're all watching the same TV show.
1: Yes.
0: It is 20 past one on 891 ABC Adelaide, and I'll get to the last question, which is about motivational self-talk, right after this.
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0: Victoria Perman and Chelsea Potter are with you. My name is Joe Laverty. So the Adelaide Thunderbirds are through to the grand final, winning yesterday's sold-out netball game against the Melbourne Vixens. There was some great motivational talk, which was picked up by the big overhead boom mics. So the Vixens head coach, Di Honey, she called a tactical timeout. There was less than 7 minutes on the board to play. They were 10 goals down. And she can be heard saying and pointing to the scoreboard, saying, "This is nothing. We can win this game. It's how much you want it." That's a lot with 7 minutes to go and trying to get 10 goals up. So that was her motivational speech. It didn't work out for the Vixens. Having won the game, the Thunderbirds co-captain Shamara Sterling-Humphrey was interviewed by the Fox Sport commentator and six-time premiership winner Bianca Chatfield. This is how that conversation went.
6: In that second half, what was the difference for you to be able to come out and get more hand on ball than what happened in that first half?
7: I had to give the ladies a talk saying this is big girls netball. We need to put our big girls undies on.
0: Big girls netball, get your big girls undies on. And that was the motive. And because they were down in the first quarter, so they really came back after that motivational talk. What do you say, Chelsea, to get your motivation going? Do you have something that you lean into?
2: I've heard some beautiful contributions on my way in on this subject. I mean, I wish I could be the person that has a vision board and, you know, affirmations. I'm pushed by a deadline and sometimes spite, which is probably not the best approach to motivation.
1: But no,
2: sometimes I just want to win, you know. So
0: that's a good, get that on a shirt. Sometimes I just want to win.
2: Yeah,
0: and on the back, get out of my way.
1: No, I want the T-shirt that says, put on your big girl undies.
0: Yes.
1: I think that's fantastic. I'm a bit like Chelsea. I'm motivated by deadlines too. And I think that's about having been a journalist. And I started my career in this very building as a radio and TV journalist. And so, and it's a problem for me as an author that deadlines are really the only thing that keep me whooshing. As Douglas Adams said, he loves the sound of them whooshing as they go past. But I have to meet obligations because I have a contract, and that usually is the thing that motivates me the most. I'm very easily distracted.
0: But what if it's going for a walk when you know you should, or doing the laundry? Not something that you have to do, but something that you ought to do. How do you get yourself over the line with that?
2: Well, I think, again, it comes back to, how do I want to oh, this is going to sound awful, but if I don't go on the walk, then I'm not going to feel great about myself, and then I have to go out in public. So I guess for me, it's kind of like, how do I want to be perceived? Do I want dirty clothes or clean clothes?
0: Yes.
2: But yeah, I think ultimately for me, it's if you don't do it, what's the cost? That's always pushed me. So
1: For me, it's lists motivate me. I love writing a list of things I have to do, and some of them are like, take out the mandarin tree and plant the new plum. I mean, they're not all about my work. They're about things that I need to do. And I have great satisfaction in using a highlighter pen and ticking them off, or sort of putting a line through them. Sometimes I cheat, though, and put things on the list that I've already done.
2: We all do that.
1: Yeah.
2: Don't worry, Victoria, you're safe.
1: People do that. So you can put a highlighter pen through one already and you feel like you've achieved something. So
0: yes. Yeah. And sports people, when they do interviews about how they get it done, they go, oh, I just got it done. I just dug deep and I got it done. And I think that might actually be the difference between – I'm learning a lot from trying to understand sport, and that is something that sports people are really good at, just going, I have to do it and I will, whereas I feel like I have to do it, but do I have to do it? Think about that for
1: maybe
0: a while.
1: Can do
0: maybe
1: it
0: there's
1: tomorrow.
0: Something – should I, or could I do something else, or could I do it but in a slightly different way? Yeah. No.
2: I love in football when they say – oh, they're just here to play football.
0: Yeah.
2: Like, well, yeah, that's the job, dude. Like, that's what they're here for.
0: Oh, okay. Good
1: ball,
0: football.
1: Kick the ball. Kick a goal.
2: Sorry.
0: It is
2: out there.
0: Nearly half really past one on 891 ABC Adelaide. This is your News of the Day panel. And it's time to just riff on some final thoughts. Anything else going on in your world, Chelsea?
2: Yeah, I am doing what I'm calling my month of peace at the moment. I'm very lucky to take a whole month of work and just do nothing and decide every day what I want to do. And yesterday it was binging a show called The Testaments. It's based on the Margaret Atwood novel from 2019. As a Handmaid's Tale girly, I was a bit unsure. An incredible show. So that's my little review. If you're looking for something that's a bit burn it down but also really uplifting, I cried about 3 times in the first episode. It is a beautiful show to watch, great scripted drama, but also very important for the times we live in.
0: That is a hard category to nail, burn it down, but also uplifting.
1: Burn it down, cry and uplifting. I'm there.
2: I felt all the feelings last night.
0: So Testaments, got it. Yeah. Thank you very much. And Victoria?
1: Well, I am also on a month of a piece because I've submitted my next manuscript and I'm waiting to hear back from my publisher. So in that interregnum, I can either think it's the most brilliant thing ever written and I can relax, or I know there's going to be so much work to do, but I don't know that I have to do it quite yet.
0: Can we get a glimpse into what it is that you've submitted?
1: It's about a divorce in the 1960s, in the bad old days, when you had to prove why you should get a divorce. And there were 14 grounds, including adultery, insanity, abandonment. And it meant that people found it really tough to get divorces. So that's
0: was
1: what
0: one of them, I don't like you anymore, I need you to get out of my life.
1: And that was one of the arguments at the time, saying, can't two people just say we don't love each other anymore and get a divorce? I mean, which is what happens now, but no, not in the day. But my month off involves analog crafts, as the young people call these things. So I've learnt to crochet.
0: Well, crochet, in my mind, very hard. I'm finding it tricky. How are you going with yours?
1: Well, I know a double treble, but see, this is the thing. You have to read a pattern. You have to be good at maths.
0: Yep.
1: And there are imperial and there are metric terms. A UK and US terms for a stitch, and they're different names.
0: Yes.
1: So it depends on what pattern you're reading. So I have to really concentrate. But I was heartened to read the other day that knitting and crochet can help ward off Alzheimer's.
0: Oh, good, because I'm doing a lot of it. But I've just used the same probably 30-centimetre piece of string or wool, and I get to the end of it and I go, this sucks. And I pull it all apart and I try again. I've been doing it for ages.
1: Next time we do this panel, I'm going to bring in some crochet in my hook and I'll show you what I've learned, which is very
0: helpful.
2: We'll do a workshop. It'll be fun.
0: Yeah, on-air crochet workshop.
2: Great video.
0: Good to spend some time with you both. Thank you so much.
2: Thank you.
0: Victoria Perman, who is an author of the most recent book, The Marriage Trap, Chelsea Potter on a month sabbatical, learning all the things that she'll share with us next time, communication, advocacy and campaign specialist. It is coming up to 1:30.

0: Bill in that song today, Mamas and the Papas, California Dreamin'. We've just had the shortest day of winter, so that's good. It's going to slowly start to get, although it usually gets worse before it gets better after the equinox, doesn't it? It's just about 2 o'clock and time for the latest in the news. Speaking of the weather, El Nino is about to hit once again after a long period of beautiful, wet, sodden rain. It is coming. This time it's a super El Nino. So what exactly does that mean? When's it coming? What's it going to be like? We're going to have a look at this after the news. And I am also asking you for motivational sayings that you say to yourself, you say to others, so keep those coming. Just before I go, Christopher sent a text saying, these ornate glass and wooden doors I bought from a demolition contract, and the beautiful picture that you've sent with it, Christopher. They are from 1920s. Someone painted them. I bought them in 1970 because nobody wanted them. They were going to be destroyed. I removed the paint. A thankless job that was. I made the door frame. A friend French polished the doors and the frame. Don't they look beautiful, says Christopher. They do indeed. Thank you for the photo.
1: When you want to understand what's happening in your community.
2: Economists say motorists can expect to see an increase in fuel prices when the excise discount expires at the end of the month.
1: It's on 891 ABC Adelaide.
3: Good afternoon, Richard Davies with ABC News. The Federal Agriculture Minister has confirmed a second bird discovered on WA's south coast has tested positive to the deadly H5 variant of bird flu. The virus was first

Congratulations to those who played and won. John, Kat, Yvette, Louise, Christine, another John, and quite a few more. Final words on inspirational

0: songs. This text came from Alexi listening in. Nan says, I played Hot Chocolate, Everyone's a Winner a little earlier. And Alexi says, I just sent that to my son playing a tennis tournament in Queensland to pump him up. I hope that works. On Barry Manilow, this text says, people not liking Barry Manilow are listening to the wrong station. And another message says, Barry Manilow, that song sounds like the music that you play when the station goes off air. Thank you for your constructive feedback on the new Barry Manilow song. 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
0: Nikolai Balehearts, hello.
5: Hello.
0: Happy solstice, just

0: Hello.
1: Happy solstice just passed.
0: Solstice plus one? Is that right?
1: Yeah. Do you feel it? I don't. It's a fraction of a minute that's increased in time. Are you feeling it?
0: The days do feel very short.
1: They do.
0: At the moment, don't they?
1: Yeah. It's like 5 o'clock and it's dark.
0: Yeah. And gets. It still feels like it's getting light later just because it's so overcast most days as well. So you don't really have that sense of, oh, the day has started, the sun is here.
1: And when you've been alive for long enough, Nikolai, you learn that the shortest day of the year doesn't mean necessarily that things are about to get warmer. In fact, usually they get a bit colder, I find.
0: Yeah.
1: So when they say, oh, it's a winter solstice, I think, oh, really?
0: We're on the way up. Oh, no,
1: we're not. We're not.
0: No, it does really feel like, I know for that, for such a long time we had that run of, for what it was, unseasonably warm weather, and now it just feels like that is already a distant memory, isn't it? I looked at the bomb app this morning because I thought, gee, it does feel a bit chilly this morning, and it was, I think it was 2.
1: Oh, my.
0: But it was, the feels like was minus 1.5.
1: Yes. That's,
0: I thought, oh, right, okay, chilly. I wasn't over-egging that too much. That is fresh.
1: Yeah. And our family, in our little bathroom, it's always steamy because you're having the hottest showers.
0: Mm.
1: And so the mold is growing on the bathroom. And now it's my weekly job is to get onto the stepladder and try and remove the mold.
0: Have you got a fan?
1: Yeah, I don't think it's cutting through. I don't think the teenager's using it.
0: Technically spins, but doesn't actually
1: it's
0: have
1: an
0: any
1: ornamental
0: suction.
1: Fan.
0: Yeah.
1: So there are these little things that happen at this time of the year that grind you down a little bit.
0: Yeah.
1: But I'm feel like you came in doing the drumbeat sound effects to Madonna's Into the Groove.
0: Yeah.
1: Being an actual proper drummer yourself.
0: Yeah.
1: Do it again. Yeah, you were good. You walked in like a drum machine.
0: It's
1: I'm
0: weird.
1: Like, Nikolai's here. Fantastic.
0: And I didn't even notice. I was just like, oh, was I? I guess
1: yes,
0: I was.
1: Yes, you were.
0: Yeah.
1: Yes, you were. What's on your program today?
0: When you go to a retail outlet these days, I wonder if you feel like there are a lot of staff around or enough staff around to try and help you. If you think about like big department stores or hardware stores, clothing stores, that kind of thing. It depends a little bit, I think, depending on where you go. But I feel like if you go into a clothing shop, someone generally will come up and say hello to you.
1: Yes.
0: But some others, it feels like there are fewer people there than maybe there were in the past.
1: Mm-hmm.
0: So we're going to take a look at that after the news at 3. It's actually, there's a direct concern that has been raised for the hardware store Bunnings, and its Woodville store particularly. The SDA, the retail union, have said they have concerns that there are not enough staff there, which they're basically saying, look, and the result of that is that the staff that are there are overworked, and people get angry at them because they don't have time to answer questions. But I find that stuff kind of interesting above and beyond. What are we seeing in terms of fewer staff at some stores, if that is happening? And I guess there's a question as to whether it is. But part of that, I imagine, is to do with the online world. You know, you've got to be cost competitive, and having fewer staff is one way to be more
1: just cut the people, ruining it for everybody else.
0: But also, like, it kind of makes you think, well, are there minimums? And what are the minimums? You know, if you, like, is it by size or by opening hours or by the type of shop it is? Or because if you're a business owner and you want to make your business as sustainable as it can be, and the only way that you can do that is by having as few staff as you need, you're not going to have an extra 10 people on just cause, you know what I mean? Like, if you can have 10 fewer people, well, you have 10 fewer people. So,
1: and if you're a big chain and you know people are going to come anyway because they're coming for the cheapest price, not necessarily reflected in the product, but they're coming for the cheapest price, they can afford to put no people on. You can do self-service and we'll pay one person to stand at the front and check that you're not shoplifting.
0: Mm.
1: So, and that's what that's happens more and more.
0: Yeah, it's been a big change in the retail world is customers checking themselves out.
1: I do go to, there's a little sports shop in Norwood that I like, and the service is always excellent. They've always got at least 2 people working, and they come up and they'll say, what are you looking for? Pilates socks. Well, come over here. I'll show you the Pilates socks section. And this Pilates socks is quite good for this, and that Pilates socks is good for that. I bought the best Pilates socks, Nikolai.
0: What's the difference between a Pilates sock and a normal sock?
1: Well, I'm glad you asked. They've got like sticky things on the bottom.
0: Oh, yeah.
1: But
0: little
1: I bought some cheap
0: bumps,
1: cheap ones from a big

0: chain, no good. You still slip. Other ones from the proper sports shop, independent sports shop, good stuff.
1: These are the ones that
0: they're the stuff.
1: You go to any of those children's entertainment things and they've all got their own non-slip socks, and you've got to have the non-slip socks
0: or
1: you're
0: not allowed in. To play. I realised that after I spent $25 on my Pilates socks that Eileen's got like a drawer full of those socks that would probably fit me. Absolutely.
1: So we'll be talking about that. Of course, we'll be keeping you across the latest on the bird flu situations, and our second case has been confirmed. And just one little detail that I noticed on that I hadn't seen before. I don't know why, but when I thought WA, I thought the far coastline, like far away from us, like Perth or somewhere else.
0: Yeah, on the other side of the country, sure.
1: Yeah, but it's actually at Esperance, which is, still a long way away, but closer to us than if it was on that coastline. So
0: birds don't look at distance in the same way we do they, Nikolai? Nor do they look at state borders.
1: They don't go, oh, I'm welcome to South Australia.
0: No, they do not.
1: So we'll be talking about, is the grim reality that it's inevitable that now that it's here, it's going to spread, because we've heard how contagious it is. And what does that mean commercially in terms of things like egg production, which has already had its challenges in recent years, but also from the kind of wildlife side of things too, because by its very nature, you can't control it, right? Mm. Like, how do you control the spread of a disease that wild birds spread when they interact with one another?
0: I'm quite enjoying the egg glut at the moment. It's been really nice to get very affordable eggs. And I'm already very, very mindful that sometime soon that egg production was probably going to be affected.
1: Well, potentially, yeah, if it continues to spread. So, yes, we'll be keeping you across that. Hypothetically speaking as well, we're going to be asking, should more Australians be thinking about retiring overseas?
0: Oh, I mean, I've read quite a few stories along this line, Nikolai.
1: Yeah, on a day like today, in the depths of winter, to be on a tropical beach in Thailand or Vietnam or wherever it might be. It is something that quite a few people are thinking about, and at least some people are doing. So I'd love people's thoughts on, if you're approaching retirement or if you're in retirement, is it something that you would ever consider where you actually live and build a new life effectively overseas? So it's not a holiday. It's not, we'll go there for 6 months. It's, the plan is we're going to go there and probably stay there till we die,
0: I have a friend whose mother has dementia, quite profound dementia, and the care over in Bali is so much cheaper, and to live and get the care that she needs is cheaper in Bali. So they live in Bali. They come back to Australia for whatever requirements they need and then head back to Bali.
1: Right, because health is obviously one of the big driving factors, you can imagine, is if you're thinking, well, we are lucky for better and worse to still have a really good healthcare system here in global standards. So do you risk, if you go overseas, or what happens to you? But also we'll be taking a look at the financial aspect of things as well. Can you actually still get a pension if you're
0: fascinating topic. I think more than a few people are starting to think along those lines at the moment, Nikolai. So the Stay With Nikolai Balhartz, let him know. Are you thinking about it? Maybe you've already crunched the numbers and you've decided yay or nay either way. Our telephone number, 1-300-222-891. My big thanks to Emma, to Stephen and to Lara for producing the program today.
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5: Good afternoon, Richard Davies with ABC News. Federal Agriculture Minister Julie Collins has reassured Australians the nation is well prepared to deal with H5 bird flu. Two birds have now tested positive for the deadly strain of the virus, with both cases found in an isolated area of Western Australia. Ms. Collins told Question Time there's no evidence of any mass mortalities nor any evidence of bird flu in Australia's agriculture or poultry systems. She also says there's low risk of human infection linked to the H5 strain.
6: I do want to reassure all Australians that we are well prepared for the arrival of the H5 bird flu, and we have been planning for this. Our national biosecurity response arrangements have been enacted, with Western Australia managing the on-ground response.
5: A grandmother of Gus Lamont says allegations she was involved in the four-year-old's disappearance are ludicrous. Gus was reported missing from his family's remote property in outback South Australia last September. Speaking to Channel 7's Spotlight, Josie Murray says she believes the boy was abducted. She says police believe she may have buried her grandson, an allegation she denies.
7: They don't think I hurt him. They think that I buried him. That's one of the theories they're working on. And as I say, that's for so many reasons it's ludicrous. It just, doesn't make sense.
5: Police say a 13-year-old has been pulled over for driving unlicensed in Port Lincoln. Patrols spotted a car being driven by what appeared to be a child and stopped the vehicle. They say the driver and passenger were two 13-year-old boys. Police say a family member who'd been teaching the boy to drive had given the 13-year-old permission to use the car. The boy was reported for driving unlicensed, while a 66-year-old man from Port Augusta West was reported and may face court at a later date. Some knives that are accessible in retail stores will need to be locked up or secured from the start of next month. The change is part of the third phase of knife crime laws. Retailers will also not be able to sell knives to people under the age of 18. Josh Peake from the state's Retail Workers Union says he's pleased the change is coming into effect.
8: Locking up knives will make retail workers safer, it'll make customers safer, it'll make our shopping centres safer. It's a common sense reform that means that dangerous objects will no longer be able to be easily accessed by those seeking to do harm.
5: Pakistani and Qatari mediators say Tehran and the US have agreed on a roadmap towards reaching a final deal to end their war within 60 days. The BBC's Jessica Parker reports.
9: These are the first talks to be held under the terms of the Memorandum of Understanding agreed last week between the US and Iran. Tehran has pledged not to procure or develop nuclear weapons, but Iran's nuclear program is a long-running and complicated source of geopolitical tension. And the two sides have given themselves an initial 60 days to get a final deal when the last nuclear agreement, which Donald Trump ditched, took the best part of 2 years to negotiate.
5: A Gold Coast developer has been hit with a string of charges for allegedly siphoning millions of dollars from funding meant for vulnerable care housing. Mark Rigby reports.
10: David McWilliams appeared in Southport Magistrates Court today facing 13 charges brought by the Commonwealth's Director of Public Prosecutions. The Australian Securities and Investments Commission alleges Mr. McWilliams dishonestly used $10 million of investors' money to buy property, cryptocurrency, a luxury car, and make investments of his own. ASIC says the money was supposed to be used for six specialist disability housing projects, none of which were ever completed. ASIC's investigation into Mr. McWilliams and his company has been ongoing since September 2024.
5: In the NBL, the Adelaide 36ers have finalised their playing list with the re-signing of John Jenkins for the NBL 27 season. The veteran guard joined the Sixers halfway through last season after playing more than 170 NBA games. Former Liverpool star Mo Salah has helped Egypt claim its first ever win at a FIFA World Cup tournament, defeating New Zealand 3-1. The All Whites scored in the 15th minute but struggled in the second half, with Egypt netting three goals. Checking South Australia's weather, partly cloudy throughout, isolated light showers possible near southern coasts. Port Lincoln 16, Port Pirie 15, Redmarker Mount Gambier 14, Broken Hill 13. Adelaide, a partly cloudy afternoon, a top of 15, it's currently 13.1. Tomorrow, mostly sunny and 15. Wednesday, mostly sunny and 16. ABC News.
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1: Is there a question of whether or not the vote count was done accurately?
15: One of the problems in South Australia is it's basically a city-state. 40 of the electorates are within 3 hours' drive of the CBD. At this election, some of the more problematic districts were the more distant ones. And it may be that some of the procedures just fell over and it became obvious this time because everyone was looking for those votes. Everything like this plays into that there's something wrong with the system.
11: Drive. with Nikolai Bailharts.
1: Where it is 3:05. Thanks so much for your company this afternoon. So many things to talk about over the course of the afternoon. I'd love to hear from you right across the next 3 hours. In just a moment, we'll be talking about staffing levels at retail outlets. Well, we'll talk about one specific case that's been had some attention directed towards it, but more broadly than that as well. If you're going to the shops now, probably depends on the shop a bit, but do you find it's easier or harder to find staff that can give you some help, say, compared to, I don't know, 10 years ago, maybe even 20 or 30 years ago? We'll talk about that in just a moment because, as I say, some concerns have been raised. If you're looking to buy or sell in terms of the property market at the moment, I wonder how you're feeling hearing the news that auction clearance rates have hit levels not seen since the start of the COVID pandemic. So they're down below 50% nationally. Now, the trends are a little different here in Adelaide because there has been such strength for such time in the market. But what are we seeing starting to change that? Obviously, we've had interest rate rises. We've had the changes that have been either put in place or flagged by the federal government when it comes to negative gearing and capital gains. And does that mean that if you've got someone in your life that's trying to get into the housing market, while still by no means easy, it's just eased a little? There's just a small softening there that might make it more approachable than it was previously. We'll also get the latest when it comes to the World Cup very soon as well. If you're up very early on the weekend to see the Socceroos take on the USA, no doubt there was a fair bit of disappointment at the result going down 2-0. But what does it mean for our chances of progressing through to the next round? When you've got a coach like Tony Popovich who seems very happy to change the lineup match on match, is that something that has an argument for it? Works pretty well in the first match, not so well in the second. So do you need to settle in and hold a line when you find a lineup that's working? We'll be talking about that as well. But like I say, right through the show, love to hear from you. The text 0467 922 891. You can always call us as well on 1300 222 891. Well, as I say, concerns have been raised by the Retail Workers Union about staffing level. This is in reference to hardware giant Bunnings. The union says it's been looking at the Woodville store in this instance and has launched a dispute to the state's employment tribunal. Josh Peake is the secretary of the SDA, the Shop and Distributive Ally of Workers Union. Josh, good afternoon to you.
16: G'day, Nicola. Thank you for having me on.
1: What are your concerns about the Bunnings store at Woodville?
16: Well, look, essentially what our members have been reporting to us is that there just aren't enough workers being rostered on, and that leave isn't being covered. And that's meaning that workers are feeling overloaded and stressed. In many cases, they're having to work in departments that they're not properly trained in. There's been an increase in customer abuse because of that. And, you know, our dispute, which has been ongoing for some time now, we've initially raised this with Bunnings in relation to this particular store in November last year, and we've been working really hard to resolve the issue at the local level to, you know, make sure that there's enough resources being put into departments and that leave's being covered. And this just hasn't resolved, and consequently we've taken quite a significant step, which is to lodge a formal dispute at the Employment Tribunal to really get Bunnings to consult with its workers, undertake a proper risk assessment, and take steps to fix what we say are pretty significant resources issues going on at that particular store.
1: Is it specific to that store and indeed that business, or is this a broader concern you have?
16: Well, look, I mean, we've got concerns across the Bunnings network, and we, on the back of this, have engaged with our members more broadly across South Australia over the last week to get a gauge from what their experiences are statewide. But this is an industry problem. The SDA released a report last year called Under Pressure: The Hidden Cost of Retail, and this goes really extensively to the understaffing and workload management concerns that we've got right across the industry. About 72% of workers in retail report burnout, and that's about twice the rate of other sectors. And so we know this is a big concern within our sector, and many businesses are obviously profitable enough to do stuff about it, but also it is also being squeezed by big competitors like Audi and Amazon coming in, which operate quite low-cost labour models, putting additional pressure on the sector to pursue profitability.
1: Is that one of the arguments that's put forward by some of the retailers? And I guess it's probably broader in a sense that you know, like you're saying, there's the online world, you've got to remain competitive, and one way to remain competitive is to try and trim your costs as much as you can.
16: Yeah, well, I think all big business run these types of arguments, but I would just say though that in terms of our major retailers, they are all very profitable. Bunnings, you know, is a very profitable business. It does have the money and the resources to resolve this, but nothing about competition removes the employer's employer's obligation to take all necessary and reasonable steps to keep their workers safe. And we're really approaching this from a work health and safety perspective. For us, this is about the psychological risk and the pressure that workers are under and how they're feeling, the sort of pressure they're put on and how much stress it's bringing to their lives. And, you know, workers shouldn't have to go about, you know, being worried about coming to work, who's going to call, who's not going to be there, what that's going to mean about, you know, shifts not being filled and covered in other departments, what kind of stress or customer abuse that's going to bring on them each and every day. So, you know, retail is highly competitive. Sometimes margins can be tight, but regardless of that, these big employers, and they are, you know, multi-billion dollar companies, do have an obligation to look after their workers, and that's essentially what we're calling on them to do.
1: So by lodging this dispute, what does that kind of bring on? What changes there?
16: Well, they have taken some steps over the last couple of weeks, so that's an improvement. We are seeing them deploy some additional staff into those departments and move staff from other stores to Bunnings Woodville. So we're pleased that Bunnings have taken some immediate action to rectify our concerns, but we are wanting them to go further, and that is to recognise that excessive workload is having a big impact on the safety of their staff, to engage and consult with us and to identify, you know, what are the issues in the work design, the rostered hours, the not covering of people's absences, so that's all beginning to be addressed. And we're also asking them to take a formal risk assessment of the workload issues at this particular store, but we think they should do that more broadly. So there's a number of steps that we're asking them to take as part of this dispute. There'll be a formal conciliation conducted by the Employment Tribunal, I think, on the 1st of July. So we're looking forward to that. We're hoping that will see Bunnings begin to take some of the really important steps. It's not just about fixing today's immediate problem. It's about looking at the entire design and the system to make sure that going forward there are enough staff and we can get the systemic problems out of this particular workplace.
1: 13 past three is the time. You're on Drive with Nikolai Bailharts on 891 ABC Adelaide. You're hearing from Josh Peake from the SDA. Josh Peake, are there kind of rules or minimum standards set around how many people have to work in a certain outlet? I was wondering, if your building is, or if the retail space is a certain size, or if there are certain opening hours, or what kind of business it is. Are there actual standards set of, you know, you have to have this many people on?
16: We've got no ratio settings in the retail sector, but you know, there is a general principle which is legally enforceable that it must be safe. And so if staffing levels drop below a particular point that we or the workers or the health and safety representative of that site believe is no longer safe, then this is really the avenues only avenue we can take to resolve it once we feel like we've exhausted trying to fix it at the workplace level. So we don't have minimum standards. There might be some employers will have particular rules. So, you know, Bunnings themselves would have a rule about how many staff they would have to have on certain size stores at any particular point in time to cover each department and each exit, for example. But the industry itself doesn't have those rules in place.
1: So is one of the things that you're looking at here, and I guess maybe that will be potentially be tested around that idea of determining workload, because I'd imagine there's a question there potentially around where do you shift from just being busy? You know, you're having a busy day and you're coping with your tasks versus when it shifts beyond that.
16: Yeah, and I think one of the things, and Bunnings aren't actually as a bigger user resist than some of the other retailers, but one of the big concerns we've got about workload generally is algorithmic rostering, which is effectively, you get hours allocated at particular times of the day based on an algorithm and sales records, etc. And we say that fundamentally has real issues about, they're effectively not having managerial prerogative to put more staff on. There's not steps that are available to actually fix the issues because you've just got to follow what the computer says. And when the union raises a workload our workload issue, often the employer will just say, well, the computer says no, I'm only allowed to put these people on as per X program. So that's a concern. We're not so concerned at Bunnings around the issue about safety in terms of there not being enough staff on to safely operate the store. It's more around not being enough staff on to deal with the workload, and that leave isn't being covered, and that is causing quite a high level of distress from some of our members who are very upset about it. And it's where it moves from today's a busy day and I haven't had enough people on today to being this is a systemic problem that happens on every single rostered shift, and that it's impacting my mental health and it's impacting my ability to do my job safely. So that's effectively the line. We all have busy days, and we can all deal, there's always scenarios where things might go wrong and stress is introduced into the workplace. But is there a systemic issue in the way that the workplace is designed, or a systemic issue in the way that there's not enough hours being given to certain departments, or that leave isn't being covered? That's meaning that that's a feeling that's happening far too often and is having an impact on someone's safety.
1: Josh Peake, thank you for your time this afternoon.
16: Thanks so much for having me. Cheers.
1: Secretary of the SDA here in South Australia. 17 past three is the time, 891 ABC Adelaide. I'd love your thoughts on this, not just necessarily regarding Bunnings particularly, but more broadly as well. Do you feel like you're seeing fewer staff at retail outlets? Or maybe you think actually it's probably on balance about the same as it has been in the past. Maybe it depends on what kind of shop you go into. I'd love to hear from you. 0467 922 891. One person on the text line says, in 2006, I wanted to buy something at Myer, but there were no shop assistants to be seen. So I rang Myer, and in those days, someone actually answered the phone. And when they answered with, "Hello, this is Myer Adelaide, can I help you?" I responded, "Yes, please, I would very much like to purchase something. Could they please send a shop assistant to where I was?" There you go. That's a good way of resolving it. But a few other people on the text line are echoing concerns about how many staff are available at a range of different outlets. I'll share some more of those in a moment. But also with us this afternoon is Jana Bowden, who's Professor of Marketing and Consumer Behaviour at Macquarie University. Jana Bowden, thank you for your time this afternoon.
17: Hi, Nikolai. Great to be speaking to you.
1: What are your thoughts around whether or not it feels, I'm not sure if there is data about whether there are fewer workers overall these days that are there to help the customer?
17: Well, look, definitely eye-opening listening to what Josh had to say. I think on the one hand, there is this staff stress and distress issue that's just being covered. But on the other hand, of course, is what you just mentioned, which is customer stress and customer dissatisfaction. And I think there is definitely a problem. We've seen a shift in retail over the years where employees have really been viewed more as a cost center rather than as an asset to the retailer. And of course, with that has been cuts in staff, and as you've just spoken about, also a cut in the customer service levels that are actually being delivered to the customer. The problem being the shopper experience is almost in a free-fall situation. You know, your message that you just read out then about a customer not even being able to purchase at the checkout isn't isolated. That's actually quite a common experience, particularly in different formats like department stores, where you just can't find anybody to serve you.
1: And is it one of the challenges that it's almost that cyclical thing where if people start to perceive, oh, if I go to that shop, I'm not going to get served, so I'll just buy something online, and or as one example, and then because there's fewer transactions going through the shop, it's harder for them to find the money to put more staff on.
17: Yeah, I think it's probably a bit of a vicious cycle, actually. Mm. 80% of retailers believe that they're delivering a fantastic customer service retail experience, but the reality actually in the research data says that only 8% of customers feel that's what they're actually getting. So if you've got customers who are not pleased with their shopping experience, then they are also less likely to return. 50% of shoppers will say they won't go back to that store if they couldn't get service, if they couldn't check out easily, if they've had a poor customer experience with that retail store. So it is a bit of a cycle and it's a downward spiral. Customers are loyal because they're getting excellent experiences and they want to come back and they're getting served and they're getting help and they're finding people when they need them versus voting with their feet when they don't.
1: What do you think has been driving this? I mean, it feels like it's easy in a sense to say, oh, well, it's because of the growth of online. I don't know if that's an oversimplification.
17: Yeah, I definitely think online has, you know, taken away from the in-store experience. It's definitely been prioritised since 2022. Many more consumers are shopping online now. But many consumers want to be in-store and have a shopping experience. They're just not having that delivered. I think also the retail sector is under immense cost pressure. And of course, customers are too with the cost of living crisis that we're currently experiencing. Mortgage rates going up, interest rates keep rising, everything's more expensive. So it's hard for these retailers to get a break. And as a result, they are cutting costs quite aggressively, and a part of that cost has just been seen as employees. It's unfortunate because 96% of customers are looking for a fantastic customer experience. It's just that they're not getting it.
1: Which makes me wonder whether businesses could almost use it as a point of difference. Obviously, there's a cost there, but if you kind of say, hey, look, come here and you'll get great service from a real person, that could be a selling point.
17: Yeah, I mean, in fact, if we think back in the day, decades now, actually, it's a bit sad, really, but that used to be what retail store experience was. It was fantastic, and department stores were exciting places to be in particular. It was like an outing for the family to actually go to them. People used to queue up at them. I'm sure you remember those days. I do. It's not like that anymore, but, yeah, that we have lost something along the way in the retail experience. You were talking about Bunnings before. I mean, obviously, different types of retailers have different experiences, but Bunnings is a real case in point because many customers who walk into those stores, like myself, are, frankly, I'm pretty naive when it comes to what I need, and I need help. When I walk in the door, I'm not sure what I'm looking for. So it's a really critical retail store to have customer service in, someone who can actually answer the questions about what tools you need to buy or what you're looking for as soon as you walk in the door. So that's, I think, a more pressure in that sector, if anything. At least when you walk into a department store or, you know, buying some apparel and some shirts and shorts, you know what you're after, generally speaking. Tools are a totally different category.
1: We were talking to, I remember this has just come to mind recently, there was a sports store here in South Australia that was thinking about at least the idea of introducing a charge for people that tried things on and then left, because they were saying one of the other great challenges that they faced was, you know, people would come in and try on a pair of shoes to get the right size, say, thanks, that's awesome, but they're cheaper online, so I'm going to go buy them online and walk out without buying anything, which you could, I mean, you could see that would be frustrating from a retailer's point of view.
17: It probably isn't going to work for the customer who's looking for the best bargain and wants to buy them while they're in store, not online. I think we've got to get a bit smarter in the retail sector about how we're utilising data around customers. There's every need to move towards innovative processes where you can combine, for example, AI technology that helps the customer find the product, check the prices, and then a retailer that's responsive to that information in-store would be the ideal situation. Customers aren't silly. I'm sure your listeners aren't either. And we all have our devices with us and we want the best price we can possibly get. So retail does need to be responsive to that, but that also keeps them in check. I'm not sure that charging customers to try their shoes on is going to work for that brand. I think that could be a death of the brand that might be wishing to try that technique.
1: Yana, really appreciate your time this afternoon. Thank you.
17: Thank you.
1: Yana Bowden, a professor of marketing and consumer behaviour at Macquarie University, 24 past three the time on Drive on 891 ABC Adelaide. Should say too, we did ask Bunnings to join us today to be a part of this conversation. A spokesperson was unavailable, but they did respond in a statement, which in part reads, the safety and well-being of our team is our top priority. We take any concerns raised by team members seriously. When we set rosters, we consider things like customer demand, stock deliveries, weather and seasonal events to make sure that stores are appropriately staffed. Rosters can change when needed with consultation and appropriate notice while balancing the needs of the business and our team members. We regularly seek feedback from team members about workload, rostering and other workplace matters. And they say that workplace safety is supported through training, clear safety procedures, incident reporting and ongoing consultation. And the statement has a bit more detail to it than that, but that gives you the idea of some of the points Bunnings wanted to share in response to that. Lots of your thoughts coming through on 0467 922 891, and I think it's fair to say that overall and broadly across different types of retailers, there is a fair bit of frustration about being able to find staff. I'll share a few thoughts on the text line in a moment, but Frank from Erindale, you had something you wanted to mention, Frank.
18: G'day, yeah. In lunch today, I just sent off an email to Bunnings small store manager complimenting them on last Thursday. I took a couple of samples in and I needed some paint mixed, tinted, and their machine that does it wasn't working. So over a period of about an hour, I had two different girls, basically one at a time, tint this stuff, and it was brilliant. They were so good at it. And I don't want to say the store because I don't want every 891 listener turning up because then they'll be swamped.
1: Okay, but so you found someone and well, found multiple people and, yeah. And once you got them, they were good.
18: Listen, I also cheat. When I go into Bunnings, I always take in my dog.
1: Oh, yeah.
18: My dog's really cute.
1: Oh, and that might just help curry a little favour if needed.
18: I basically get bowled over as I come into the store. There's always somebody who's free enough to come up and give the dog a pat.
1: And then, so, oh, while I've got you, cheating. Just got a quick question. Frank, yeah. Frank, thank you. It's a good tactic. All right, good little way of getting a little bit of attention. Peter from Linden Park. Peter, you had a thought you wanted to share as well.
19: Yeah, mate, I've been into Myer's recently and they've got a kind of a concept where if you want to buy a suit, for example, the guy will say, well, I'm selling this type of suit and I can't serve you. And I've also gone to the Good Guys recently, looking for a vacuum cleaner. And there's no one there to serve you. And also, we have near us a very good fruit and veg place, which is closed on public holidays. And I've got to say, I think it's the hourly rates. And, Labor's been in for quite a while, and the Liberals, the unions have got their way. And, it's extremely expensive to employ people on Sundays. And what we're seeing is the results of that. And businesses are looking at their numbers and they're saying, well, it's really not. If you go to the parade in Norwood, and see how many shops are closed on a Sunday. Mm. And the reason for that is they can't afford 2.5 times the hourly rate. And I think this needs to be looked at.
1: Peter, thank you very much. Appreciate it. Peter from Linden Park. And more thoughts on the text line as well. AJ says, I received great customer service from one local auto retailer, a chain today, and got a discount from the manufacturer's online price. I'm very happy and I'll be going back to that particular store again, which goes to show the other side of this, I suppose, doesn't it? That when you do get that customer service that's really good, it does make you, well, can make you a repeat customer. You think, well, I know I'll get treated pretty well there, so we'll go back. Andrew says, I noticed a number of Bunnings stores at Modbury, Parafield and Windsor Gardens will have maybe one or two checkouts open, and there tends to be big lineups. Yesterday in peak time, there was just one open. Larry says, the hardest thing is finding someone. What's wrong with a bell and a light in the row so that the staff know when someone needs help? A bit like hospital rooms. That's not a bad idea. A little bell that you could push and then someone knows to come and give you a hand. Another person says, if you can find a staff member, they're often clueless and can't help anyway. What happened to training? Good service is really hard to find these days, but it seems that some employers don't particularly care. Heather from Adelaide too says another consequence is the general care given to the store. There are some retailers, in this instance Heather mentions Kmart, saying that they'll be can be very untidy in the clothing section. And there are a number of the self-serve checkouts where people required staff assistance, but there were no staff around to help. 0467 922 891. Keep your thoughts coming. Is customer service what it used to be? We're happy to keep that conversation going. Very soon, though, over the past few years, it seemed like the only way is up for house prices in Adelaide. Are we starting to go off the boil? What does that mean for you? We'll talk about that after we hear from the Steve Miller Band.

0: That is Rockin' Me by the Steve Miller Band on 891 ABC Adelaide. Let's get to your A, B or C. What song do you want to hear in full today? Get your votes in and you can decide. 0467 922 891. Option A feels almost cruel, but it is what it is. It's almost summer. Billy Thorpe feels a very long way away, doesn't it? Option B is from Cher. That's option B, Believe by Cher, or option C from America. You can do magic. You can have anything that you desire. Magic. So those are your three options. Option A, It's Almost Summer, Billy Thorpe. Option B, Believe, Cher. Option C, You Can Do Magic, America. A couple more of your texts coming through on staffing levels at shops. Really big response from you on this. Therese says, last year I was in one of the major department stores in the city and picked out a birthday card. Walked around and around and there were no staff to serve me. Eventually I saw a young staff member in the distance. I walked over and asked, could she help me with a purchase? She looked at me horrified and said, but I'm on my tea break, and went to walk off. I stopped her, handed her birthday card back and said, don't worry, I'll just buy it at the department store next door. Unperturbed, she walked on. And Jenny from Glenelg, this is really interesting. Jenny says, we have five shops and like many businesses since COVID, we've found it nearly impossible to find more staff. This being the case across all industries may be one of the main reasons why finding service staff in shops is so difficult. Another really interesting contribution. Thank you. Now, before 4 o'clock, we'll bring you a look at the latest action from the World Cup. But next, if you went to a house auction over the weekend, it was probably only a 50-50 chance that it actually sold. And as clearance rates cool down, what can we expect from the market in the coming months?
1: Rory McLaren with Mornings.
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4: 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We want people having information available to them.
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0: Auction clearance rates have hit levels not seen since the start of the COVID pandemic. It's falling below 50% over the past week nationally, so 47% across Australia. And the first time

0: since April 2020 that had dropped below 50%. So what's happening here in South Australia? Peter Kalizos is property lecturer at Adelaide University. Peter, good to talk to you this afternoon.
1: Good afternoon, Nikolai.
0: How are things looking in Adelaide when it comes to clearance rates for auctions?
1: Well, compared to the rest of the country, we're looking pretty good, but the rest of the country is not doing so well. So, you know, it's a bit of a mirage.
0: Why do you think things are looking a bit better here compared to other parts of the country?
1: The bottom line is that we don't have as much property for sale as other markets. Us, Brisbane and Perth, have a big shortage of properties for sale, whereas places like Melbourne have an oversupply, hence property prices are going backwards. That is the main reason. I still haven't worked out why we are so reticent to put property on the market, but it is basically a shortage of supply of property for sale.
0: Yeah, that's interesting about trying to, as you say, trying to determine why that is the case. I mean, I'm sure a lot of it is kind of driven by necessity. You know, people need a roof over their heads, but are we kind of trading at a lower rate compared to other parts of the country?
1: Yeah, we certainly are. There are not as many sales now. So, early March, when the Middle East conflict arose, really took people by surprise, as did the price in the rise in oil prices. And then really the budget on the 12th of May was where the property market hit a wall. And what we've seen is far less people at open inspections, far less people at auctions, and less property selling at auctions.
0: Which is interesting too, given that some of the changes for the federal budget have largely come into effect now in terms of the negative gearing side of things, but the capital gains not yet in effect, but clearly having an impact anyway, it seems.
1: That's right, scaring a lot of people off purchasing property. But it's not just the property side, it's also capital gains tax is going to affect businesses. So they're a bit scared about either buying or selling property. The impact on testamentary trust, whether you own property or not, that puts people off buying or selling property. So there's a ripple effect right throughout the community, not just property owners or prospective purchasers.
0: I wonder too, and I know sometimes these things take a while to kind of get the wheels in motion as such, but whether or not there would have been a bit of a sell-off or more properties appearing on the market in Adelaide because of people thinking, well, let's sell an investment property before those capital gains changes come in.
1: Certainly, that was the thinking. But also, Nikolai, the property boom that Adelaide has experienced is the longest and the strongest I have known in the 50 or 60 years that I've been researching the property market. And so it can't go on forever. And it really took the conflict in the Middle East, and then the straw that broke the camel's back was the announcement in the budget that caused the market to slow down almost to a stop.
0: So does it give some small relief to those trying to get into the market?
1: That's the positive side. So, I mean, firstly, let me say that the last 5 3/4 years have been absolutely fantastic for property owners. So the last 5 3/4 years were for sellers or owners of properties. The next couple of years is for buyers. This will be a great opportunity for buyers to get in because there'll be less competition, especially at auctions. And it's not like you're chasing your tail to save a deposit, because a lot of young people in particular complain, well, there's no point in saving a deposit because by the time I save a deposit for this $600,000 house, it'll be $700 or $800. Well, that won't be the case because the property prices are certainly slowing.
0: Do you think tied in with that, I mean, we've heard a lot from the state government about trying to increase supply in terms of building new housing. Will that have as much of an effect as is hoped?
1: Certainly that does help at the bottom end, at the social and affordable housing end, not so much with the general market, because new supply in the general market is generally a result of demand. So a builder, for example, will build one house, sign 19 other contracts, sell those 19 other houses, and then go and find some more land and then do the same. So they might speculate on one build, but they're not going to speculate on 20 and build them and hope that people come along and buy them.
0: Right. If we do start to see a decline in housing values in Adelaide, for people who have just purchased a place recently and maybe, you know, really kind of stretched themselves, taken on the big mortgage,

0: in an effort to try and get into the market. How real is the concern about the value of their house dropping and them being in kind of a negative equity?
1: Yeah, the most important thing is to keep up your mortgage repayments. The bank, the bank's not going to look at what the value of the property is on a daily basis. They're just worried about, are you keeping up with your mortgage repayments? And certainly the big safety net out there at the moment is the very low unemployment rate. So there's almost no reason that nobody should not be able to keep up with their mortgage repayment, because the vast majority of people have a job. And if you don't have a job, it won't take long, unlike other slow periods in the market, especially in Adelaide during the 1990s when we had a recession with very high unemployment. We did see property price drops and, unfortunately, a number of forced sales.
0: So you touched on this earlier, but do you get the impression or the feeling that this will shift back to a buyer's market and potentially for some time now?
1: Yes. This is not going to last weeks or months. This will last years. But that's typical of the Adelaide market, where not much happens for several years and then we have a boom generally for two or three. This last one's gone for almost six, but we're in for a relatively slow period for the next few years.
0: And you think, I mean, obviously, it is a bit crystal ball, but, you know, that's irregardless of whether the conflict in the Middle East resolves, some of those tension points ease, that kind of thing?
1: Yeah, things move very slowly in the property market and the economy in general. So even if the conflict in the Middle East comes to an end, there are many other headwinds, in particular interest rates, that people will consider. So, you know, we've had property owners have had it very, very good for the last almost 6 years. It's time to take a breather.
0: Peter, thank you so much.
1: Pleasure.
0: Peter Kalizos, who's property lecturer at Adelaide University. Chris on the text line says, thank God house prices are coming off the boil. I've got three children under 20 and I'm terrified for their future, but I celebrated the federal budget. It was the first sensible budget in a decade and finally there's a little hope for my kids. It's a good start. If you've got thoughts, happy to share them. 0467 922 891. 17 to 4 is the time. Now, after the news at 4 o'clock, we'll be asking you, in hypothetically speaking, should more people in Australia think about retiring overseas? Have you had experience in this? Maybe it's something that you've done some research into, or you know friends that have done it. How's it played out? Love to hear from you. 0467 922 891 is the text number. In a few moments' time, what's next for the Socceroos after their loss to the USA in the World Cup? What are the chances of getting through to the next stage? We'll talk about that after we hear from Fine Young Cannibals.

0: Fine Young Cannibals, She Drives Me Crazy on 891 ABC Adelaide. Keep your votes coming for your A, B or C. The song that you want to hear in its entirety is up to you. Option A is It's Almost Summer, Billy Thorpe. Good this time of year. Option B is Believe by Sher. And option C, You Can Do Magic, America.
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0: Well, maybe you're one of many Socceroos fans getting up early on the weekend, hoping that another win or a draw may all but confirm Socceroos getting through to the next round. Of course, that didn't play out, a 2-0 loss to the USA. Zane Bojack is from ABC Sport and can bring us the latest on the World Cup. Zane, good to talk to you.
4: Nick, always good to chat about the World Cup. Not quite floating on air this week as it was last week. I know there was plenty piled into Memorial Drive. Perhaps a little bit sad, just like I am at the moment. But we get to go again on Friday at lunchtime and can't wait for that to come. We can rectify. We can make sure that we're definitely through.
0: I'm sure one of the things that will be discussed in the lead-up to that is Tony Popovich changing lineups, because there's a bit of a double-edged sword, right? It worked well in the first game. It didn't work well in the second match. Do you live by the sword, die by the sword?
4: Absolutely. And it's always one of those things where, as you said, it's a fine edge, isn't it? You're either a genius or you're a dunce. And you can't go from being a genius in game one when we beat Turkey to not knowing what you're doing in game two where we lose to the USA. It's just, I think, Tony was confident that his defence would hold out and be able to give fresh legs in the second half for the likes of Connor Metcalf, Nestor Iraconda, Christian Volpato. He thought that they'd be able to come on and make a difference, but by half-time, it was already 2-0.
0: Yeah.
4: USA was able to park the bus and they got the result that gets them through top of the group. They knew that once they beat Australia, they would be top of the group. So, great for them and congratulations to them in front of their home fans. But, look, there's been a lot of criticism from better people than me, the likes of Mark Bosnich, the likes of Harry Kewell. They've questioned whether this was the right decision. And today we actually had the Socceroos assistant coach, Mile Jedinak, used to be the skipper, front the media. And he was questioning, you know, whether or not some of all this criticism was actually valid.
5: But everyone's entitled to their opinion. We know that. You guys are entitled to your opinion. That's absolutely fine. What you can't do sometimes is you're never going to make everybody happy. We understand that. We do have access to the players all the time, and decisions have to be taken. It's never easy. I think it's clear. I'm repeating something that no one wants to miss out on playing. No one wants to, and you, especially when you're playing in a World Cup game, when there's something at stake and representing your country. Any footballer or former footballer will say, when I'm not named on the team sheet, it hurts a little bit. You know, they should feel that way because that's the competitiveness of it. If it doesn't always align to someone's opinion, you can never make everybody happy. So I think what's clear is how you got to that decision, what the conversation was around it, and you guys aren't privy to that, and you won't be privy to that, because again, it has to stay within us, and how that message gets delivered to the players is us as a coaching staff, and the way that they respond to that as a group is them as a group, and that stuff has to be kept that way.
4: So there you go. Mile Jedinak, former captain, now assistant coach to Tony Popovich, saying, we know what we're doing. We can't explain to you and the rest of the world what we're doing, but trust us. And I guess we're just going to have to, Nick.
0: Absolutely. Trust is just something that's going to have to be required. So how likely now is it that the Socceroos will make the round of 32? Are we still looking okay?
4: Yes.

0: number 32. Are we still looking okay?
1: Yes. Well, look, it's still in our favour. So currently, as we sit in our group at the moment, we are second. We've got 3 points and we've got a zero goal difference. We won 2-0, we lost 2-0. You've got Paraguay, who are third in the group, on the same number of points because they beat Turkey 1-0. But because they haven't got as good a goal difference, they're minus two. And Turkey can't go ahead of us because we beat them. And under this head-to-head regime for this World Cup, first time ever, they can't go ahead of us. So even if they beat Paraguay and go to 3 points, they can't go ahead of us. So we're guaranteed to at least finish third. But the question is, if we get beaten by Paraguay, say, for instance, 2-0, that would push it to a minus two goal differential. That might not be enough for us to get through as the eighth best third team, if that makes sense.
0: Yeah,
1: so
0: yep.
1: This is the scenario. I mean, one of the things that I've sort of got here in front of me is that if we get a point, we finish second, and then we're likely to play against either Belgium or Iran, I think. I think Egypt's probably going to finish top now because in their last match, they're going to play against Iran. And look, they managed to keep Belgium to nil all today, but Belgium lost a player. They lost a red card early in the second half. And we know that New Zealand can't finish ahead of any of those teams because, they can't finish ahead of Egypt, because Egypt beat them today. And look, the talk is that Belgium's probably going to come and play in the last of their matches. They rank 10 in the world. Look, what are they going to do? Are they going to fail three times in a row? So there's so many ramifications, but it's very likely that it's probably Belgium or Iran that we play in the second round if we stay in second. If we finish third, there's France, Portugal, Colombia, Germany. There's so many other possibilities. But look, the odds are we're going to finish at least third. And we're probably going to go through, but cross our fingers that all that happens. If we get a point, if we get a draw against Paraguay, we finish second, and that's perfect for us.
0: And, of course, the most important question, Zane, that I'm sure you've been asked many times, should there be a half-day public holiday on Friday so everyone can watch the match?
1: Absolutely. Like, I think it's important. In Queensland, we've got a half-day holiday before our Christmas Eve so that our workers don't have to work Christmas Eve. They can actually... everyone knocks off at 5 o'clock and you're able to go off and enjoy Christmas Eve with the family. I think for this special occasion, I know it has to be done jointly with all the states and the Prime Minister, I think we should just say, you know what, knock off at 11:58 and go and celebrate the Socceroos. I mean, I know there's big AFL games. We've got a huge NRL game here in Brisbane between the Broncos and the Roosters. All those things can happen afterwards, but between 12 and 2, let's get together, let's get behind our Socceroos, let's get to our live sites, let's show them that the green and gold is right behind them all throughout the nation, and maybe, just maybe, we'll be able to get over the top of Paraguay.
0: Zane, thank you so much for bringing us the latest.
1: Always a pleasure. See you later, Nick.
0: Zane Bojack from ABC Sport. And, of course, yeah, that match kicking off on, no pun intended, 11:30 on Friday between the Socceroos and Paraguay. So no doubt we'll be keeping a close eye on that and talking about that, probably right through the week, but certainly on Friday as well. It's 6-4. Time to bring the winner of your A, B or C. Thank you for all of your votes. Taking it out this afternoon, sure.

0: The winner of your A, B or C, Believe by Cher. And as a number of people have pointed out on the text line, somewhat funny in a way that that is the winner of your A, B or C after the conversation Sonia and Jules were having this morning about Cher selling off her key to the city from the city of Adelaide, putting it up on eBay and saying, oops, staff did that. $96,000 it went for, US dollars. And that was some time ago. That was in 2012, so... yes, there we go. An interesting little link across the day. Now, we're making our way towards the news. After that, at 4 p.m, we'll be asking you, in hypothetically speaking, do you think more people should be thinking about spending their retirement years overseas? It might feel particularly appealing on a day like today, where, as beautiful as Adelaide is on a cool, cold, wintry day, you might think, gee, it'd be nice to be on a beach with a couple of cocktails and a book right now. Well, a couple of people are, a lot of people are doing that and saying, look, it's too expensive to live in Australia. We're going to move and retire overseas. But of course, there can be pitfalls alongside that as well. Maybe you've done it, maybe you've thought about it, or you know someone who has. I'd love your story. 0467 922 891.
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6: ABC News with Richard Davies. Good afternoon. Authorities say they're still unsure who's behind Australia's largest ever cocaine import. Nearly 3 tonnes of the drug were found stashed under shipping containers in Sydney's west. The tracking operation began a month ago when drifting drug packages first washed up in North Queensland. AFP Commander Stephen Jay says 8 people have been arrested so far.
7: We're not really at a point at this stage to attribute it to any particular organised crime syndicate. I think historically what we have known is that outlaw motorcycle gangs do pose a threat to our country. I think it's fair to say with the size of this importation, it's a significant organised crime syndicate. Exactly who that is, that's still very much something we're examining.
6: A former teammate of AFL legend Tony Modra says he'll need further surgery after he was injured in a crash last week. The 57-year-old suffered serious injuries after his truck hit a tree at Back Valley on the state's Fleurieu Peninsula. Mark Ricciuto told Triple M that Modra had surgery on Friday. He says he came out of intensive care yesterday and remembers the accident.
8: Great news, he's got no brain issues. A little bit tough emotionally to get through reliving what happened. But also the other great thing was he could deal with all that with Erica around him and his kids and his parents and his family.
6: Police have seized more than $440,000 in cash in the Murraylands, suspected to be proceeds of illicit tobacco sales. Police say they stopped a Victorian registered car on the Princess Highway at Monteith, where they located a shopping bag full of cash in the boot. A 40-year-old man from Craigburn in Victoria was arrested and charged with money laundering. He's been refused police bail and is expected to appear in the Murray Bridge Magistrates Court. A company advertising education and migration advice to international students in Australia is being accused of taking their money without delivering services. Madeline Rohan has the story.
9: Miftah Uddin migrated to Australia in 2023. After working at a solar panel company, he wanted to study again and approached an agent at Future Care Education and Migration for help applying for a student visa. Despite paying the agent thousands of dollars, he never got his visa.
10: I had sleepless nights. I couldn't sleep thinking like what would happen.
9: 3 other clients of Future Care have contacted the ABC with similar stories. While they said they were given assurances by Future Care about the agent, Future Care says the matter is a personal one between them and the agent, and that the agent was part of a separate offshore entity.
6: US President Donald Trump has congratulated Colombia's right-wing presidential candidate on what he's calling a big election victory. More from Chelsea Hetherington.
11: Official results are yet to be announced, but with nearly all the ballots counted, conservative business owner and lawyer Abelardo de la Espriella looks set to win against his leftist rival Ivan Cepeda. Mr. Trump had backed Mr. de la Espriella in the presidential runoff after the first round of voting did not produce a winner last month. Mr. Cepeda says he will wait for a final ballot-by-ballot check of the vote count. The winner of the election will replace outgoing Colombian President Gustavo Petro.
6: The federal government is being urged to consider completely removing the fuel excise discount as it winds back the cost-saving measure. The current 32 cents per litre discount for petrol and diesel will drop to 16 cents from July 1st before being scrapped a month later. Dr. Lurian De Mello from Macquarie University says at this point there's a good argument for the discount to be removed altogether.
12: Plenty of supply. The prices have come down dramatically up to a level where it's less than, you know, what it was before the war started. So I was kind of surprised they took it off the petrol as well, because I think at the end of the day it's taxpayers' money and, you know, it's quite okay to put the tax back on petrol but not diesel.
6: Experts say elevated levels of algae in Port Lincoln could be a result of recent stormy weather. The Department of Primary Industries and Regions detected the Karenia mikimotoi cells at 1.2 million cells per litre. SARDI Executive Director Mike Steer says this strain does not produce brevetoxins, but people could experience coughing or watery eyes.
13: It tends to accentuate the cell numbers around the coast. In the shallow areas, you tend to get an accumulation because it all gets pushed up to the coastline.
6: Tomorrow's weather, mostly sunny with isolated showers near southern coasts. Port Lincoln 17, Port Pirie and Renmark and Mount Gambier 16, Broken Hill 14. Adelaide, a mostly sunny day tomorrow with the top of 15 degrees. It's currently 12.4. Wednesday, mostly sunny and 16. Thursday, partly cloudy, also 16 degrees. ABC News.
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0: Does it fall more under no one likes paying more tax, or does it go more towards this is going to make some businesses unsustainable?
17: It's a disincentive in the sense that their goal is really to sell that business for some sort of profit, but the profit comes when they're selling the business. Now, therein lies the disincentive for people to invest in startup businesses and scale them.
1: Drive.
0: It is 4:05. Thanks for your company this hour of the program. Very soon, and hypothetically speaking, we'll be asking, should more Australians think about retiring overseas? So not just going overseas for a holiday when you retire, but actually saying, I'm going to move and I'm planning on spending the rest of my days in a different country. A number of people are either doing this or looking at it pretty seriously. It seems to be driven by a couple of different things, but perhaps unsurprisingly, one of the big drivers is money, that in some parts of the world, places like Southeast Asia, for example, can be a fair bit cheaper to live, and it's warm and it's sunny, or a pretty relaxed lifestyle. Or is that maybe something just that you see from a holidayer's point of view? What would it actually be like, and what are the other things you need to think about when it comes to, for example, your health? What if you got really unwell? How would you manage that situation? What other kind of financial effects can it have when it comes to pensions and supers and all those kinds of things? I wonder if it's something that you've thought about, maybe a bit of a flight of fancy, maybe it's something you've looked at quite seriously, or you're planning on doing it, or you know someone that has done it. I'd love to hear from you on that front. 0467 922 891. Later on this hour as well, of course, we'll get the latest in sport with Mark Soderstrom. Fair to say, another pretty big weekend of sport. So looking forward to hearing from Soda on that front. But we'll also, before 5 o'clock, be talking about something that's being trialled by South Australia Police. You know, artificial intelligence. It is a phrase that is getting used a lot lately. But that's for real good reasons, in the sense that it's coming into play in so many more aspects of our lives. And maybe you think, oh, well, I don't plan, at least, on having a lot of interactions with South Australia Police. But if you were to, if you were accused of doing something wrong, or if somebody wronged you and you needed to seek some recompense or hopefully see some justice dealt out, how would you feel about artificial intelligence summarising the case notes of the description of what happened and interviews that you would have given? Kind of like, fair enough. Well, if it does it and it's makes it quicker and easier and allows police to police more, that sounds pretty good. Or do you have concerns about things that can get very serious very quickly when it comes to police and the law, and things like accuracy are of such importance that, well, is that level of trust there just yet? We'll be talking about that before 5 o'clock as well. Of course, a lot of discussion today around bird flu too. The Premier, Peter Malinauskas, has held a press conference following a special cabinet meeting to discuss the discovery of the H5 bird flu in Western Australia, now a second case of that confirmed, but also the question around the potential for it to travel across the country. Here's some of what the Premier had to say.
18: The possibility of the H5 strain of bird flu coming into Australia is something that the nation has been preparing for ever since its discovery over the last couple of years. Certainly in a South Australian government level, we have had plans that we have been working on for the possibility of H5 bird flu coming into South Australia, and we are now in the process of bringing those plans to life. Quite different from other situations we've had to confront in the past, this is something that we have known was a risk and we are seeking to be prepared for some time. A couple of top line points. If there is one key message that we would want South Australians to adhere to when it comes to the H5 bird flu is to avoid record and report. If they see dead birds in South Australia in a way that appear to be unusual. Bird flu, H5 bird flu strain, represents a significant risk to birds principally. People should be aware that the likelihood of humans contracting this particular strain of bird flu is low, but it certainly can happen, particularly for those people that actively touch or handle birds that are infected or deceased as a result of the bird flu strain. If a human does contract bird flu, then the likelihood of them spreading it to another human is quite low. That is a relatively low risk. So the principal concern here is for birds themselves. And when we say birds, we mean basically all birds. The H5 strain of bird flu can result in high levels of mortality in particular birds. It varies depending on the species. One of the things that we're quite concerned about in an Australian context, and that includes South Australia, is we don't yet know how native birds in Australia will respond to the H5 bird flu strain because it has not yet been here before. So that is something that will have to be actively monitored if in the event this spreads across the rest of the country, which of course is a real risk. What we do know is other birds, such as chickens, are particularly vulnerable to the H5 bird flu strain and have relatively high levels of mortality if they contract it. That represents a risk to industry. There are multiple challenges associated with H5 bird flu. There is the challenge for our native fauna and wildlife, which of course is real and extends beyond birds, it should be noted. And then there is the risk to industry.
0: So that's some of the comments just made by the Premier, Peter Malinauskas, following that special cabinet meeting now that a second case of H5 bird flu has been detected in Western Australia. We'll be talking more about this after the news at 5 o'clock.
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22: Hypothetically.
23: Well, what would you do?
24: Hypothetically.
23: We speaking hypothetically?
0: And in hypothetically speaking this afternoon, we are asking you, do you think more Australians should think about retiring overseas? So when it comes to finish your working life, do you relocate to the tropical paradise and enjoy all that that lifestyle offers? Or is it one of those situations where maybe first appearances don't quite match up with reality? The difference between going on holiday somewhere, having a great time versus living there. I wonder if it's something that you have considered or would consider if you retired now. Maybe you're thinking, hey, why would I move? Adelaide's great. Look at what we have to offer right on our doorstep. Why would you move? But maybe you're thinking, gee, it's proving a bit more financially tough or tight than I thought it was going to be. I wonder if it's something that you have considered or would consider if you retired now. Maybe you're thinking, hey, why would I move? Adelaide's great. Look at what we have to offer right on our doorstep. Why would you move? But maybe you're thinking, gee, it's proving a bit more financially tough or tight than I thought it was going to be. Things look pretty cheap in some other parts of the world. The dollar tends to go a little bit further and maybe your lifestyle will get better. There are lots of different avenues that we can go down as part of this discussion, but I'd love to hear from you. 0467 922 891. Is it something that you would consider? Is it something that you look at and think, no, not for me on balance? 0467 922 891. You can always call us on 1300 222 891 to start the conversation. We're joined by Glenn James, who's host of the Retire Right podcast. Glenn, good to talk to you this afternoon.
2: Hey, mate, how are you?
0: I'm well. How often are people asking these questions or thinking about, well, maybe I could go and live in Vietnam or Thailand or somewhere else?
2: Yeah, I think I see it pop up every now and again. And obviously, you know, when we visit these places on holidays, we have this great experience and, oh, it's so much cheaper here. And, oh, we should just retire here. We can live like kings and queens. And then once you start doing scratching the surface a little bit on that, people still realize that it could actually be more to the fun idea. And it you know, you pull that thread of looking to move overseas in the best of scenarios, you know, can unravel pretty fast if you don't cross your T's and dot your I's.
0: It is an important point you raise, isn't it? Because there can be that kind of romanticism of a holiday and thinking, well, this could be our lives.
2: Yeah, but the weird thing is when we're on holidays in these fantastic locations, we're going back to things that actually support a good retirement, and that is the community and the social connections at home, health services. You know, there's lots of countries that do not have the reciprocal healthcare arrangements and agreements with Australia. The sense of purpose, like holidays are great, but what happens after 4 weeks in the one location, are you going to start to feel a bit sad and bored? Because you've got to live there. This is not a holiday. And if it sounds like I'm being a bit critical of retiring overseas, maybe I am, only because I always look through the financial lens. Mm-hmm. And while it could be very much cheap on the surface, far out and get wild really fast.
0: Well, can we talk a bit more about that? Because I'm sure for a lot of people that would be the appeal of thinking, well, you know, rent is, because again, you get into complications of can you buy a place? But if you're just thinking about renting, rent looks pretty cheap. Being able to go out and eat meals is pretty cheap. Even things like getting around, transport. In what kind of ways does that start to get pretty complicated?
2: Okay, so first and foremost, I like to talk my listeners through a bit of a mental matrix. So the first one is, can you actually go there and can you actually stay there? Like, it could all be well and good, oh, we want to retire here, but okay, well, what does that look like? Can we get a visa long-term, or do we have to do the visa run every 60 days or every 3 months? And

0: And it's like, well, that's going to add an expense, but we're doing this to save money. So that's number one. Number two, I want to know and want people to really think about, is this a lifestyle play where we're doing this for the lifestyle, or is it a financial play? Because I think the two different ones are different. If we're escaping Australia on the financial sense, I think you might be running into some trouble, as I alluded to. The third thing to consider is effectively, if you've got a home here or you've got assets, what are we doing with those assets? And you know, the fourth kind of catch-all is, if you do decide to move overseas and retire there, quote unquote, and cease being a resident of Australia, don't get cute and start lying about stuff on paperwork, because Services Australia, the ATO, will data match against your incoming passenger cards. Like,
1: Oh, okay.
0: so you know when you arrive back in Australia, like, where are you coming from? I'm coming from here. Okay, are you a citizen returning? Are you a non-resident returning? Like, you just really can't get cute with trying to, you know, get around different things. And the reason I'm might be being a bit vague here is because it actually matters. It all comes when we move overseas in our career, or if we're working overseas and earning an income, it comes down to what is your residency status for
1: Right.
0: tax, effectively.
1: Okay.
0: And depending on where you go, that can have a whole heap of different, I guess, negative impacts to your financial situation.
1: Well, I'm guessing this is also an area of complexity as well, but I wondered around the area of can you still get a pension if you move overseas?
0: Yeah, well, you can, but you've got to have met the work, you know, I think it's around 35 years that you've got to have worked in Australia. It will reduce, so you might not get some of the supplements, and they might pay that monthly, not fortnight, or they do pay that monthly. But the kicker here, and this is why I talk about if it's a lifestyle play or a financial play. If it's a lifestyle play and you've got a home in Australia and you've got some other assets, well, you've really got to work out, what are we calling our quote unquote home or our residency, our tax residency on paper? It could be Australia, and we just go up to, and we just chase summers. You know what I mean? We go up to the,
1: Okay, yep.
0: you know, the equator, and you might go to Thailand 1 year for 4 months and Vietnam the next. And then we're still a resident for tax purposes in Australia, because you've got to realize, if you are not a resident and you want to sell a property, you, and it was your house, for example, you can't claim the CGT waiver of a principal place of residence.
1: Right, which could
0: So
1: cost you a
0: this is why,
1: lot. Yeah.
0: yes, that's right. And so you've got to have a look at it. There's two things that are effectively tax-free in Australia. That's our principal place of residence, and that's our superannuation pension once it's in pension phase. The moment that we move overseas, those things can be on shaky ground.
1: Glenn James is with us, host of the Retire Right podcast. We're talking about this idea of, well, whether or not you'd like to retire overseas and what would drive you to do that. Just finally, while we've got you, Glenn, one of the other ones you pointed to is health. How much of a
0: Yes.
1: complicating factor can health be?
0: Yeah. So number one, so ordinarily, if we go on a holiday, we might get prior travel insurance for the 3 weeks or 2 weeks that we're away. So if we have an accident, we're in hospital, that will cover the costs. Now, there's 11 countries that Australia have a reciprocal healthcare agreement with, and that is, if there's any medical event that you really can't wait, that they're necessary while you're in country, there's a reciprocal arrangement. But you know, Thailand, Indonesia, Philippines, all these, you know, Vietnam, these countries are not on those lists. So the question is, if we're moving overseas to retire, and it is to financially save money, well, one, do we have to fly in and out every few weeks to get around the visa requirements? That's an expense. And what are we doing with our health insurance? That's also going to be an expense. So this is why I just want everyone to use some caution. Absolutely, I want you to live your best life when you stop working, but you really have to go into it almost with a clinical, factual state of mind first.
1: Yeah, absolutely. Glenn, thank you so much for your time this afternoon.
0: My pleasure.
1: Glenn James, the host of the Retire Right podcast. What do you think about this? 0467 922 891. Alistair is with us from Allenby Gardens. Alistair, what are your thoughts on this?
2: Well, Glenn's actually quite right. You know, it's quite romantic as an idea. We've spent a lot of holidays overseas, especially in Thailand, Vietnam, Cambodia, and it's fabulous. And as I indicated in my text, we'll do that when we retire, but we fully intend to retire in Australia for all the obvious reasons, you know, the healthcare, et cetera, et cetera.
1: Yep. But spend some time over there, Alistair.
2: Oh, absolutely. Yeah, we can have a year. Thailand or Vietnam is a good base to have a look at the rest of Asia too, if you haven't had a chance to get it all done.
1: Yeah, absolutely.
2: Good place, cheap.
1: And a lot of those factors. Alistair, thank you. And it's interesting, mixed response from you on the text line, I think it's fair to say. Andrew says, since I retired a year ago, I'm on a first-name basis with several local cafes and coffee shops. I never went to them before. My retirement income is being spent in Australia, locally and in the regions. I wouldn't like to see all boomers and Gen X hard-earned super being spent offshore. That's from Andrew. Danny says, an old mate of mine who lives around the corner has just sold his house and is going to be moving to Thailand in early July. He's been there many times before for extended periods, loves the place, a lot cheaper than Australia. He can get one stubby of Melbourne Bitter at our local pub for $10, but can get four stubbies of the same beer in Thailand for the same $10. He's on a gold health card and an ex-military pension. His money will be invested in Australia, but then spent in Thailand. 0467 922 891 is the text number if you've got thoughts on that. Chris Grice is with us as well, Chief Executive from National Seniors Australia. Chris, good afternoon to you. Oh, hello, Chris. Have we got you there?
3: Hi, Nikolai. Yes, good to be with you.
1: Yeah, thank you for your time. As I say, you can see the temptation, can't you, from the outset of it. It is quite an appealing idea. Is it something that you think a number of people are at least contemplating?
3: It's Glenn made some excellent points, but really in particular that, you know, and he touched on the impact of, you know, where you own your own home or you've got superannuation, what have you. But what we're finding, there's a particular cohort who are not in a fortunate position where they're of retirement age and they're relying on the pension. They're not fortunate enough to be able to own their own home, so they're renting. Mm-hmm. They don't have big superannuation balances and they don't have assets in which to fall back on. And what's happening is we are seeing that there is this cohort of pensioners that are being squeezed and unfortunately many of them are sort of going, it's not just a holiday destination as the texters have sort of referred to and the difference between, you know, holiday and living there. But some of them are sort of forced into a position where they only see this as the only way that they can deal with having cost-effective housing and cost-effective, daily living in terms of food and what have you, which is really sad in the context when you consider that we have so many people wanting to come to this country to immigrate here, and we've got a cohort that are even thinking about that they can only afford to leave the country in which to retire. Mm. That's incredibly sad if we've got a cohort of people that are having to think that way and others that are actually doing that. And those examples have been seen, and I know that the recently even published on ABC Online.
1: Which brings in too, as you're saying, that if you feel more like it's the economics are driving it as well, it then also brings into some of those other points Glenn was touching on as well, like the healthcare side of things and whether or not you are kind of rolling the dice a bit there too.
3: Indeed, Nikolai. And at the moment, there's about 4.2 million folk in Australia that are over 65, and that number is going to increase dramatically as more retire every single day. And we live longer, we're much healthier, which is fantastic. But it all circles back to, and I'm sure you've had many interviews over a long period of time, Nikolai, it comes back to affordable housing. Mm. And much of this is about, I'm sure that many folk would love to live in Australia. It's the greatest country in the world. But much of this comes down to affordable housing, whether from an ownership or renting situation. And it is, even as obscure as this might sound, it even comes back to, for us, as a seniors organisation, we are concerned about young people today and their capacity to be able to own their own home over time, and it all comes back to HECS debt. And so we're worried about what's going to happen in 30, 40 years' time, where will we have a cohort that basically we're exporting to other parts of the world in terms of that they can afford their retirement. And that is just, that's bizarre.
1: Yeah, it is.
3: And so there's all these things that I know we've moved down a different angle, but it is something that really is the motivator or driving people, this housing affordability, and even things like, for example, private health insurance and decisions that the government made recently in terms of the affordability. It's pensioners again. It's not just self-funded retirees. It all is interconnected, and many of us sort of having to think of, well, I've got to go to Malaysia or Thailand. And look for, you know, Malaysia, for example, has probably one of the better systems in terms of health and affordable healthcare. But again, with us having argued to be the best healthcare in the world, why are these people having to leave our country to have an affordable retirement if in particular they are a pensioner?
1: And as you say, affecting not just current seniors, but right across cohorts of generations. Chris, always appreciate your time. Thank you so much.
3: Thanks, Nikolai.
1: Chris Grice, thank you. Chris Grice, the Chief Executive of National Seniors Australia. 27 past four is the time. Keep your thoughts coming on this. I'll share a few more in a moment. 0467 922 891. But Troy Sincock headed out this afternoon to try and get a bit of a sense whether Adelaide retirees are considering heading out of the country. Here's what he heard.
4: What do you think of the idea of retiring overseas?
5: Too cold, too expensive. I came out in 1968.
4: For what reason?
5: Adventure.
4: Well, it's been such an adventure, you've decided to stay.
5: Well, there's no place else to go. I'm settled here. I've got my own property. I live by myself. No need to go overseas.
6: I have family and commitments in Australia that I wouldn't want to lose. I'd mostly be hesitant about not being able to get back in a hurry. The world can be a long way from Australia.
4: What about you? Have you ever considered retiring overseas?
7: No. Got children, grandchildren, couldn't move away. Couldn't move into the state.
4: So it's more about the distance between you and your loved ones?
7: The family, yeah. Some places would be cheaper, but I couldn't move away from the family.
8: No, I wouldn't consider it because of the health system in other countries. Even though here it's not 100%, but it's still better than Asia or Europe.
9: Yeah. I've been here since 58 and I like this country. I worked hard in here like anyone else.
7: We've worked all our lives in trades. I've just moved into an apartment, downsized. Mm-hmm. Cost of living really doesn't affect me.
5: The only thing I would think about moving overseas is the Australian pension. A lot of the countries actually has no reciprocal agreement.
6: I've travelled enough that I feel like I've seen the world and I would understand what I'm getting into. I haven't seen anything out there that is more interesting than staying with family.
4: It is suggested that if you are planning to retire elsewhere, that you do go first and then start trying to live like you would live. So don't stay near the tourist attractions, stay where an affordable house might be.
6: Yeah, I have lived in London though. That was hard, very hard.
4: So expensive, almost three times the cost.
6: It was three times the cost. I was young and I didn't mind. Group share houses and always in for an adventure.
4: It's not really the thing you want to do as a 60-year-old necessarily though, is it?
6: No, definitely not.
1: Your appetite for things changes, absolutely. Thanks to Troy Sincock for those thoughts. Some interesting ones too there. One that was just touched on, community, that sense of, well, I've got my community here and my family and my friends, don't want to leave them behind. Of course, that's a huge factor too. Nathan says, pretty sad state of affairs when retirees have to flee to retire. Power to them though, my generation won't be able to retire. Christine says, healthcare is far superior and cheaper in places like Malaysia than here. There's no wait for specialist care at all. Brian says, so you want to live in a third world or developing country and that's your plan? Good luck to you. Sue says, my elderly next door neighbour from the Philippines would never go back as the government do not look after their elderly in terms of money. She stated, we have so much support here that many countries do not offer. Another person says, I've lived in Thailand, Vietnam, Malaysia and Fiji. It's very different living in a place and the governments can sometimes change rules on foreigners suddenly as well. And Jane says, if I had the money, I would love to go and live in the UK where my extended family are. Feeling a bit lonely here with no birth family left. I'm sorry to hear that, Jane. And it can make such a difference, can't it, if you've got family around. Those really strong bonds can be really tricky. 29 to 5 is the time. 891 ABC Adelaide. We'll get the latest on the sporting front with Mark Soderstrom very soon, but let's get to news headlines with Richard Davies. Richard, good afternoon.
10: Good afternoon, Nikolai. The Premier is asking people to avoid, record and report any dead birds that appear to be unusual after a second case of the deadly H5 bird flu was confirmed in Western Australia. An urgent meeting of State Cabinet's Emergency Management Committee has been held this afternoon. Peter Malinauskas says the government has been preparing for the possibility of the H5 strain reaching Australia since it was first detected overseas. Tony Modra's former teammate Mark Ricciuto says the Crows great is out of intensive care and remembers the truck accident that happened last week. He says the 57-year-old will require more surgery but has no brain issues and is being supported by his family. And analysts say falling clearance rates for home auctions indicates a correction in the property market. Data from Cotality shows that clearance rates have fallen to 47% in the past week, the first time since the COVID-19 pandemic they've dropped below 50%. I'll have more news at 5 o'clock.
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1: And Dorian Tassatos from the Australian Traffic Network. Dorian, good afternoon.
12: Good afternoon, Nicola. I've got a crash at the moment, Elizabeth Way near Gillingham Road. A breakdown, Crafers West on the freeway down track near the tunnels. Burst, Water Main, Pasadena, Goodwood Road opposite the cemetery. Also the case, Ingle Farm Bridge Road near Montague Road. Evanston South Main North Road near Hales Road. Burton Port Wakefield Road near Duda Road. One lane is closed citybound. Just be sure to check your speed. Commercial Road, Seaford and Greenhill Road, Burnside.
1: Thank you, Dorian Tassato from the Australian Traffic Network. Let's head to the Bureau of Meteorology. Tom Anderson is Senior Forecaster on duty. Tom, good afternoon to you.
13: Good afternoon, Nikolai. How are you?
1: I'm all right. Gee, it was a chilly one this morning.
13: Yeah, that's right. It was the chilliest one of the year, as it turns out. So we have both the coldest overnight temperature that we've seen for 2026 so far and also the coldest maximum temperatures throughout the day. So for West Terrace in the city there, we only got to 13.8 degrees today, which we haven't seen since August of last year. The airport was slightly lower as well. Norlunga as well, we saw 12.7 was the maximum for today. So again, that is the coldest of the day, as well as Edinburgh got to 13 as a maximum temperature today.
1: And what happens from here? Are we going to have a run of mornings as cold as that, or do things, I mean, warm up is probably not quite the right term, but comparatively?
13: Yeah, it might take a pretty savvy person to work out too much of a difference in the temperatures over the next couple of days. We're going to be pretty consistent. We do have a bit more cloud about currently than we did last night, so we don't expect the temperatures tonight to cool off too much. We are looking at forecasting very similar maximum temperatures tomorrow, though, so we are looking at a top of 15 for Adelaide, Glenelg, Elizabeth and Norlunga, and Mount Barker slightly cooler. But with those overnight temperatures, we are currently forecasting for most suburbs of the city to only get down to 8 degrees tonight, expecting it to be a little bit cooler in the north. So we've got Elizabeth going down to 6, and about the hills, it'll be a little bit colder, maybe a minimum of 4 overnight tonight.
1: Okay, and I mean, it is pretty stable this week, and after what felt like a very long run of rain, I think there's no rain through until really the weekend, potentially?
13: Yeah, that's right. So after we had that big cloud band move through in the latter stages of last week, we've had a pretty decent high pressure ridge move over the Adelaide area, and is going to mostly stay about throughout the week. We do have a very weak trough that might pass through about the southeast of the state. Don't expect it to have any real influence on the metro area, but it does look like there will be another cold front coming into the weekend, so possibly some showers about on Sunday.
1: And is that relative lack of cloud, at least compared to what we were seeing, contributing to the kind of the nights getting colder, that type of thing?
13: Yeah, that's right. So when we have clear skies at night, we can see the temperatures get much cooler, with the clouds do act in a way to keep some of the heat in, despite lowering the daytime maximum temperatures if they're about during the day.
1: Tom, thank you so much.
13: Thank you, Nikolai.
1: Tom Anderson, Senior Forecaster on duty at the Bureau of Meteorology. Just want to share one more message, an interesting one from Romeo on the text line. This is in regards to our discussion about retiring overseas. Is it something that you'd ever contemplate, that idea of getting to the point of finishing up your working career and rather than settling into a different phase of life here in Australia, saying, no, we're actually going to move our entire lives to... Southeast Asia has been mentioned a lot, largely, I guess, because of its proximity, but also cost of living. Things are a fair bit cheaper there, at least in some aspects. Romeo says, a really interesting discussion about people contemplating moving overseas. There are a lot of considerations that have to be had, however, for me. It goes beyond just making your dollar go further. It's about feeling valued, not being kind of past it or being seen as an annoyance. Some countries really value and respect age. I really do suggest people do their homework. There's a series that I follow on YouTube that steps out all of the considerations, but it's really down to what you do with your assets through lifestyle, healthcare. It does go beyond the financial for many people, which is a very fair point to make. Now, before 5 o'clock, police are utilising a new tool to help fight crime, artificial intelligence. We'll find out how. But up next, Thunderbirds are going strength to strength. Will anyone be able to beat them?
11: Rory McLaren with Mornings.
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1: 23 to 5, Mark Soderstrom from Channel 7 Sport. 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
16: Nikolai, how are you?
1: Well, I'm well. I'm probably not as good as the Adelaide Thunderbirds because they're through to the grand final, beating the Vixens again.
16: Got it done easily, 14 goals. So they have a week off and then obviously front up again the week after, which is fantastic. Unfortunately, the final won't be here in Adelaide because it was sold off interstate. But it was a great performance. And we saw them in the last minor round game, against the Vixens. They beat them comfortably. So they lost to them earlier in the year. They lost that semi-final last year to them, beat them in the 24 grand final. So they've done really, really well. They're in the box seat now.
1: And I think to this point, there'd almost been a presumption that it'll be Thunderbirds versus the Vixens, but I don't know. I wonder now whether there seems to be a bit more of a question of, well, could it end up being Thunderbirds versus the West Coast Fever?
16: Yeah, well, look, the Vixens are a good outfit. Fortunately, Adelaide's had their measure the last couple of games. So, and remembering, Adelaide have only lost that one game for the year. So you would expect, surely, if the Vixens are worth, you know, their medal, that they'd have to bounce back against West Coast, surely. And I would think it would be a Vixens-Thunderbirds grand final. And hopefully the T-Birds are in the best spot. They're well rested and they have the psychological advantage.
1: Jumping across to the AFL, mixed weekends or mixed recent results for the Crows and Port Adelaide. So Crows now into fifth spot. Do you reckon that reflects how well they're going at the moment?
16: Oh, look, I think it's probably about where they are, of course. Yeah. They were good against Melbourne. They trailed at every break until the final quarter, and, geez, they were good in the final quarter. They were 3-7 to one goal, and they were able to get up by 17 points. Some great signs as well. Mark Keane was back, and he looked fantastic. I watched him play in the Sandville the week before, and he was okay, but, geez, he was good. He actually looks better at the top level. And his use of the ball, particularly for someone who hasn't grown up with that shape ball, being an Irishman, geez, he's a beautiful kick. He was outstanding. Josh Rochelle with his three goals. We saw a little bit of magic again from the big Rolls-Royce there and Josh Dawson with a couple of his goals. So it was a really good win, terrific performance. And, look, they've essentially played really well since the bye.
1: Unfortunately, not the case if such positivity if you're a Port Adelaide fan, both in terms of the results, but also some pretty worrying injuries too.
16: Yeah, some tough ones. And to consider, because it's showdown this week, and Adelaide, in terms of fitness, they're every chance to get Josh Worrell, Jordan Butts, Mitch Hinge and Isaac coming back. For Port Adelaide, after, you know, the loss on the weekend, Asaba Radagalia has ruptured a patella tendon, so he's done. Ewan McKinlay looks like a medial ligament, so that could be up to a couple of months. So that's two out. And Kane Farrell didn't play. He's been ruled out for about a month with a groin. And Jack Lukosius came off an iced up, but he's had what they've called a burst Baker's cyst, which is essentially a bit of a fluid sac behind the knee.
1: Ooh.
16: So they reckon he might be okay. But, look, that's pretty tough. And I watched Port in the Sandful yesterday against Sturt, and they got hit pretty hard. They pulled out Brandon Zerk Thatcher before the game because I think perhaps he'll be in line to play to maybe replace Radigalia in defence. But they're starting to get pretty skinny in terms of depth.
1: Well, look, I know it had never happened, but, gee, I wonder if Port... And I say this very tongue-in-cheek, Port Adelaide, just give Crows a call and say, look, you got a lot of guys.

0: borrow a couple of them just for the showdown?
1: Just swap them over.
0: I don't think there'd be many fans of that idea, probably from either team, to be honest.
1: Go the little under 10s method, which they use in junior sport, just to top the numbers up. Look, it's going to be, certainly in terms of favouritism, it'll be a pretty one-sided showdown going into it. But we've seen this over and over and over again, that those games, doesn't really matter where you are, they can always be pretty tight. But you just get the feeling that looking at the two lists and the injuries, you would think that Adelaide are a fair way ahead coming into this one.
0: The result for the Socceroos, obviously not what fans here wanted to see, that 2-0 loss to the USA. I mean, a fair bit's been made of the refereeing, but also questions raised, and we were talking about this a bit earlier, that kind of double-edged sword of Tony Popovich's selections and who he's putting on and when it works really well, he's a genius, and when it falls very short, it just falls so flat.
1: Yeah, it was interesting, wasn't it? After the first win against Turkey, everyone's going, gee, that was amazing. You know, the decisions he made with the keeper, putting all these young guys on, keeping a lot of the senior players off. What a masterstroke. And then this week, everyone just goes, oh, God, this bloke, he's not long for this job. He's going to be gone. He couldn't pick the right team. It's a tough, tough position to be in, isn't it? You just go, well, he rolled the dice, and this time it didn't come up, though, comprehensively beaten 2-0. There are a couple of, I suppose, you know, issues where they were a bit disappointed with the refereeing with that second US goal and a couple of penalties that they perhaps thought Connor Metcalf and Nestor Iwankunda could have got. But you can't do anything about it. They've got to front up Friday, I think 11:30 our time, to take on Paraguay and San Francisco. And they need a draw or a win to progress. So hopefully they can get that done and stop whinging about umpires.
0: Now, you know, I always like to try and find the interesting little stories at part of tournaments like the World Cup. And I think I've come up with another one. This is a match between Curaçao and Ecuador. Ecuador were heavily favoured to win, but it ended up being a nil-all draw. Thanks in large part to Curaçao's goalkeeper, Eloy Room, who made 15 saves in one match.
1: Not bad, is it? He's equaled the record, but this record was done by keeping a clean sheet, and it was also done all in normal time with no extra time as the last one was. So he's 37 too.
0: Wow.
1: Like he's a veteran. And you've got to remember too, their first match they lost to Germany 7-1. So you wouldn't have thought the buzz or the confidence would have been up too high. He's had 15 saves and kept a clean sheet. That is just brilliant, isn't it? It is unbelievable.
0: You certainly feel like you earned your paycheck at the end of the day. No, it's not about that, but you'd think, okay, I've worked for it this match. I know it's a team sport, but you could argue that if it wasn't for him, I think the results would have changed, particularly given, as you say, how lopsided it was in previous matches.
1: Yeah, absolutely. And look, that's Curaçao's first point because they get a point for the draw. That's their first World Cup point ever. So, look, they're only a small nation. I think they're half a million, 500,000 people. And he'd be the king at the moment, the king of Curaçao after that effort. It was brilliant. 15 saves is remarkable. Good 15 saves in a tournament would have been brilliant. Yeah. But in one match and to keep the clean sheet and get the point is just a great effort.
0: Absolutely. Now, just to finish on, Bruce on the text line says, I'm hoping it's a Thunderbirds Vixens final, remove home court advantage. But also, this is a good one too. One person says, it just might be worth mentioning when you're talking sport. England's Joe Root just completed a match versus New Zealand, became only the second batsman in Test cricket to go past 14,000 Test match runs. Is in touch with Sachin Tendulkar as the game's highest Test run scorer and has a connection to Adelaide. Played a season in Premier Grade cricket as a young player with Prospect. So there you go. We can claim that, Soda.
1: Absolutely. Good on you, Joe. Now, just don't follow in the footsteps of your teammates and go out and get on the sauce tonight.
0: No, just have a quiet night in.
1: Correct. Follow the curfew and just keep batting well, my man.
0: Soda, thank you.
1: See you, buddy.
0: Mark Soderstrom from Channel 7 Sport. It's 4:45.
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0: Now, I'm sure

0: It probably feels unlikely for you at the moment, but if you found yourself in trouble with the police, or indeed if someone had done something to you and it needed police attention, I wonder how you'd feel about artificial intelligence playing in a role in recording how an incident played out. It's something that South Australia Police are looking at. David O'Donovan is from South Australia Police, Acting Assistant Commissioner. David O'Donovan, thank you for your time.
1: Good afternoon, Nikolai.
0: So what's being looked at here?
1: So we will shortly look to put out a request for companies to provide us with artificial intelligence programs that will assist us in transcribing of recorded interviews and audio from body-worn videos to assist us in preparing those documents that that will be required for court purposes.
0: How does that transcribing happen at the moment?
1: Well, at the moment, basically we have people sitting down at computers listening to the audios and the record of interviews and manually transcribing those things. So what we're looking at the moment is about 1 minute of an audio will take approximately 5 minutes to transcribe it. So if you flesh that out, every 10 minutes of an interview or from a body-worn video will take about an hour to transcribe.
0: And in terms of the people that are doing that transcribing, is it the officers working on those cases, or does it tend to be kind of administrative people?
1: Look, quite often there are sworn officers that are involved in transcribing their own record of interviews or body-worn videos. There are occasions when we are using civilian staff to assist with that work. Mm-hmm. So, you know, we are also very mindful not only of the time that we would expect that these programs will save for us, allowing us to return policing to the front line, all with the view of keeping South Australians safe. But we also must consider the impact on staff, because some of these interviews where, you know, the content can be quite graphic, and they can have quite serious impact on people, and in particular civilian staff who don't necessarily have the training that some of the sworn officers have. So anything that we can do to save time, of course, but also to look after the safety and well-being of our staff must be a good thing.
0: I'm sure one of the first questions that comes to mind and is asked around this area is around accuracy, because, of course, that is just of such importance.
1: Yes, absolutely. And part of the scope that we'll be putting out for people to attend about will include some very strict parameters that will be around accuracy. Of course, if the documents... If the software and that is not producing accurate accounts of the interviews or the videos, then basically we've got to spend just as much time going back and quality assuring the documents, which will have to occur anyway. We'll absolutely must ensure that. But you know, the scope of the tender will include parameters around accuracy, of course.
0: But like you say, regardless of that, human eyes will go over it.
1: Absolutely, absolutely. Yeah. I can assure you that will be a must. That will happen. But the time that we will save will be actually in producing the written documents, and so then for an officer to actually then sit down and just proofread it and quality assure it, there will still be a significant amount of saving, and we would anticipate. As we go forward, that the AI solution, you know, would, rather than a 10-minute audio taking 5 minutes, we would be looking for something in and around the 2 minutes. If you extrapolate that out over the hour, there would be 48 minutes saved every hour. So, again, take that out further. We're looking at several hundred hours of saved time that will see our police officers return to the front line. And basically keeping South Australians safe.
0: Yeah, so what, in terms of that, I guess maybe free time isn't exactly the right way to put it, but that freed up time, is the idea that that would mean that police would have more time to kind of be proactively looking at things or just easing

0: workloads?
1: Absolutely, absolutely. All of that, Nikolai, for sure.
0: What about the privacy side of things? Because again, like you're saying, if these are, these can be really harrowing moments that people probably wouldn't want anyone else to be able to see in some instances.
1: Mm-hmm. Yeah, absolutely. So built in within the scope of our tender will be very, very strict security and confidentiality parameters. It is critical to this work, and we would not entertain

0: trialled, or is the go ahead been given that this will come into place across the force?
1: Yeah, look, Nikolai, what we are looking to do is to release the tender in mid to late July. Mm-hmm. We would then be looking to start a 3-month trial in about October.
0: Okay,
1: that's our timeline. So we're not going to sit around waiting. We're going to press ahead with this as quickly as we can. We've got very good support from the government in relation to moving this project forward. So we're not going to waste time.
0: Could there be in the longer term a more active role for AI if this all goes well? And this is probably more in the years to come rather than what's going to happen tomorrow. But I guess that idea of, you know, could there be the potential of you could ask an artificial intelligent chat bot to you know, look over or collate case notes and maybe highlight areas that it thinks have been overlooked, that kind of thing?
1: Oh, Nikolai, look, I can only sit in amazement at the developments and technology. So I wouldn't dare to predict where we could be in the future with it. But I think it's pretty exciting about the things that will be happening soon.
0: David, appreciate your time. Thank you.
1: You're welcome.
0: David O'Donovan, who's the Acting Assistant Commissioner with South Australia Police. 7 to 5 is the time. What do you think about this? 0467 922 8901, 1300 222 891. If the idea is that it frees up as much police time as David O'Donovan was mentioning, do you think, great, well, look, okay, that's kind of the low-hanging fruit. These are the administrative tasks that can be automated and allow police to spend more time out and about trying to help people. Or do you have concerns about things like accuracy and privacy? I'd love to hear from you on that front. 0467 922 891. Karen Stanley is with us, a criminal lawyer. Karen Stanley, thank you for your time.
2: You're welcome, Nikolai.
0: What do you think about this as an idea?
2: I think there are some safeguards that need to be put into place, like it would need to be a closed AI system, not open AI, so that would protect privacy. But I think it's brilliant. I'm really, really supportive of it.
0: Okay. So it sounds like there's, what about those concerns around things like, I mean, accuracy is probably the first one that jumps to mind.
2: Well, I have recently adopted some AI recording within my firm, just telephone calls. Mm-hmm. And I'm assuming that the police system will work in a similar way, that the calls are recorded and then there is an AI generated summary so that the source recording remains there behind it.
0: Okay.
2: But it is really accurate. One of the things, see, I receive the police statements all the time, and I can see that a witness to a crime or a victim of a crime, what they are describing is distilled into a 3 or 4 page summary of what a particular police officer thinks may or may not be relevant. If we can bring in some kind of AI recording and transcription, we are going to get more thorough, more detailed statements, and really importantly, the police officers will be able to focus on listening and engaging with the people they're talking to rather than madly scrambling notes. Look, I think this is a really exciting development by SAPOL, and I agree with the Assistant Commissioner that we need to get police out on the streets and being visible, and we need less police sitting in offices in front of a typewriter typing out statements. I think this is a brilliant idea.
0: Because I guess one of the things I'd wondered was whether or not it would open up another avenue of maybe trying to challenge and taking into account what you've said about the checks and balances that would be put in place, but whether it could be another argument that could be put forward during a proceeding to say, oh, well, this was all done by AI, how can we really trust it? And then it could be kind of used as another way of trying to question the validity of how evidence was collected, that kind of thing?
2: I'm sure that will happen, but that's exactly how the law works.
0: Yeah,
2: is that,
0: yeah.
2: You know, we go to the courts and then the courts make a decision, and we talk about, you know, what are the risks of adopting this practice of taking statements. And I think, look, I can't believe that I am talking about AI, but I think AI is a little bit misleading in terms of taking and recording notes. We've essentially been doing that for decades with voice to text. You know, we do it on our phones when we dictate into our phones and it types something in. So it's not really artificial in that sense. It is really

0: just transcribing what's being said and then put into a format that summarises it, hopefully with the source transcription behind it, that criminal lawyers like me can access and say, okay, is this an accurate summary?
1: What about that bigger picture question? And I know it is that. I know it's kind of looking further into the future, but artificial intelligence potentially becoming a more active assistant in inquiries into the future.
0: I am very nervous about that as a lawyer. I think it would be dangerous for police to rely on AI to do the investigating for them. Good lawyers will always challenge what's being produced by the police. I think there's a lot of talk about lots of things that AI is going to take over with the law, but at the end of the day, like, the devil is always in the detail, and the detail is only going to be found out by a human being looking over it. And so I'm not at all concerned about what's being proposed. I think it's a brilliant idea, and I think it will solve so many problems, including, like, the lack of retention in SAPOL.
1: Karen Stanley, thank you so much. Criminal lawyer and partner at She Legal. Almost time for the news at 5 o'clock. A couple of other texts are just coming through on that. Greg says AI has helped me a lot, but I have been stung by mistakes at the same time. Another person says AI can't correctly transcribe my voicemail. I wouldn't be trusting it to transcribe important police recordings. But then Alison says AI is a really good non-judgmental way to record a statement. It's worth giving this a go. Keep your thoughts coming through. 0467 922 891 is the text number. Now, it's almost time for the news at 5 o'clock. After that, the H5 strain of bird flu has been found in Western Australia. It's been confirmed now that two birds have tested positive. That's prompted the state government and authorities into meetings today to try and discuss our own position and preparedness. You'll hear from the state's chief veterinary officer after the news. What do you need to know about the potential likelihood that this spreads, the warning signs of it, and what kind of effect it could have on the poultry industry in terms of egg production, chicken meat production, but native wildlife as well. And also, while it's good news that the fuel excise reduction will continue on for another month, the transport industry says it will be hit because of another change. You'll find out what that is.
2: When you need the latest information about your world,
3: the local government association president says she was shocked by the SA Electoral Commission's request to delay November's council elections.
2: It's on 891 ABC Adelaide.
4: Good afternoon, Richard Davies with ABC News. The Premier is asking people to avoid, record and report any dead birds that appear to be unusual after a second case of the deadly H5 bird flu was confirmed in Western Australia. An urgent meeting of State's Cabinet's Emergency Management Committee has been held this afternoon. Peter Malinauskas says the government has been preparing for the possibility of the H5 strain reaching Australia since it was first detected overseas. He says while the risk to humans is low, people should take care not to touch birds which could be infected.
5: What we would say to South Australians is if they do see dead bird life, whether it be in a national park, a playground or on a beach, just don't touch it, do not handle it. It is far better to report it to the appropriate authorities.
4: An animal rescuers say they've been stockpiling PPE and quarantine equipment in preparation for a potential outbreak. The Wildlife Welfare Organisation of SA's Justin Biddle says he thinks it's only a matter of time before the disease reaches the state.
6: Once it's hit mainland Australia, they only have to interact with a few other birds that aren't migratory for them to pass it on to other birds as well. So I think it's a pretty sure sign that it's definitely going to reach South Australia at some stage.
4: A grandmother of missing 4-year-old Gus Lamont has spoken out for the first time since the boy disappeared. Josie Murray has told Channel 7 Spotlight that police have a theory that she buried Gus after an accident, an allegation she denies. The 4-year-old was last seen at his family's remote property near Yunta in September. His disappearance has been declared a major crime. Ms. Murray says nearly every night she questions how and why Gus disappeared.
7: Then to be accused of doing something like this is just, you could not wish a more horrible experience on anyone.
4: High-level peace talks between the United States and Iran have hit an early snag, with one of the Iranian representatives abruptly leaving the room as the Americans took their seats. US Vice President J.D. Vance entered the room at Switzerland's Lake Lucerne summit and was taking his place at the negotiating table when a video showed him watching the men sent by Tehran walk away from that portion of the meeting. The two sides are being mediated by Pakistan and Qatar at the talks. The video also shows the Pakistani Prime Minister watching as the Iranian Foreign Minister leaves the room. In the UK, it's widely expected former Manchester Mayor Andy Burnham will contest the leadership to become the next UK Prime Minister. Tuiong Fitzpatrick reports.
8: British Prime Minister Sir Keir Starmer is expected to resign to make way for a new leader. Since winning office in July 2024, Sir Keir's popularity has plunged, prompting several senior cabinet ministers to tell him to go over the weekend. Polling suggested the by-election would be a close contest against the candidate from the right-wing Anti-Immigration Reform UK party. But because Andy Burnham won decisively, many in the Labour camp have come to accept that he would be the better leader to fight off reform at the next general election.
4: Analysts say falling clearance rates for home auctions indicates a correction in the property market. Data from Cotality shows that clearance rates have fallen to 47% in the past week, the first time since the COVID-19 pandemic they've dropped below 50%. Researchers say cost of living issues sparked by the US war with Iran and a series of interest rate rises this year have taken some of the heat out of the market. Managing Director of investment advisory firm SQM Research, Louis Christopher, says auction clearance rates are likely to hit their bottom soon.
9: However, it's going to be at a very low point and it will just simply indicate that what we know is that housing prices are falling. Is this a crash? No, it's not a crash. We're missing one key ingredient for a crash to happen in this country, and that is an oversupply of real estate.
4: In the AFL, the Adelaide Crows are gearing up to take on Port Adelaide in Showdown 60 this weekend. The Crows are fifth on the ladder, Port Adelaide's 15th. Crows coaching director Murray Davis says he's expecting a fierce contest.
10: I was lucky enough to go and watch their game against Sydney Swans a couple of weekends ago, and they were terrific. They really brought great pressure and heat and applied that pressure to Sydney Swans as well. So we're expecting no different.
4: Tomorrow's weather, mostly sunny with isolated showers near southern coasts. Port Lincoln 17, Port Pirie and Renmark 16, Mount Gambier also 16, Broken Hill 14. Adelaide, mostly sunny tomorrow, a top of 15. It's currently 11.4. Wednesday, mostly sunny 16. Thursday, partly cloudy also with a top of 16 degrees. ABC News.
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11: 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Traffic.
14: Good afternoon, Dorian Tassato from ATM with Adelaide's latest traffic. Residual delays after a breakdown in Crayfers West on, surprise, surprise, the freeway down track near the tunnels. Quite a few burst water mains at the moment. Pasadena on Goodwood Road opposite the cemetery. Ingle Farm Bridge Road near Montague Road. Evanston South Main North Road near Hales Road. Burton Port Wakefield Road near Duda Road. One lane is closed citybound there. And just be sure to check your speed, Commercial Road Seaford and Fitzroy Terrace North Adelaide.
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1: Well, it is 5 past 5. Thank you so much for your company this hour of the program. Very soon, if you have filled up with fuel lately, it maybe has not been quite as painful as it has been in recent weeks or in recent months. We've seen prices coming back down from very high lows. Does that make grammatical sense? I think so. But there have been, a bit of a respite in the sense that we have seen the subsidy of the fuel excise being reduced. The federal government has announced that it is going to wind back the discount of that fuel excise. The idea is that it's taken about 32 cents off each litre. It'll drop back to 16 cents. That's as of the 1st of July, so just over a week's time, but also will affect the heavy vehicle road user charge. And we've heard about some of the concerns in the transport industry about their ability to be able to either absorb or pass on some of those costs, given how reliant we are on products and produce coming to us via the road network. So what does this mean? I'd love to know how you're feeling about that too, as well, just from the consumer's point of view. Is it something that you feel you've noticed, those prices being passed on and going up? And how do you feel about the idea of fuel prices going back up? Not great, sure, I understand that, but it's one of the things that, well, it's costing the federal government a lot of money. Fair enough that we phase back to where we were, or do you really think there's an argument that this needed to stay in place? 0467 922 891 is the text number. It's 5:07.
11: Live at 5 with Nikolai Bailhart.
1: As you've been hearing in ABC News, a special cabinet meeting has been held today to try and plan for the potential of bird flu coming to South Australia in terms of the H5 strain. The news comes as a second bird that was found sick on a remote beach in Western Australia's south coast has now tested positive. The Federal Agriculture Minister, Julie Collins, confirmed that earlier today. And these birds that tested positive for H5N1 avian influenza were found in Esperance, 700k southeast of Perth, but at least some way towards the South Australia border. So to find out more about what you need to know about what might happen next, is it inevitable that it will come here? Dr. Skye Frewen is with us, South Australia's Chief Veterinary Officer. Skye Frewen, thank you for your time.
15: Thanks for having me.
1: What was discussed at the cabinet meeting today?
15: I can't really go into any sort of specific details around what that cabinet meeting was about, other than what you've covered there in the intro. So really looking at what this detection in Western Australia means for South Australia and how we can respond to that appropriately.
1: How serious is the confirmation that it is here, this strain?
15: Oh, it's obviously very concerning. This is a risk that we did consider to be a when, not if scenario. So this strain has been spreading globally for 6 years now, and we were the only continent where we had not had a detection. So in some ways, we're incredibly lucky that we've had that period of time without any detections. I guess this just confirms that the risk was absolutely there.
1: On that note of when, not if, is the feeling that it is inevitable that now that it's in mainland Australia, it will spread across the states?
15: I think we really don't know. I guess the main change really with this detection is that that's confirmed that that potential for it to come into Australia was real. That pathway is real. It is still unknown how significant this finding is. It's like you said, in two birds. They're both migratory birds, so they've come from a very long way away. These are not local birds that are normally found in Australia. There is a small chance that it hasn't gone any further and it hasn't spread into any of our native wildlife. We really just don't know at this stage.
1: On that note of how it spreads, how does it spread? How contagious is it?
15: It's quite contagious, but it requires close contact, so it's not sort of spreading through long distance air or anything like that, but close contact between animals, so bird to bird.
1: And I'm sure that's where the challenge, well, part of the challenge lies, is if it's transmitted from bird to bird and they're wild birds, well, there's not much that we can do to stop that.
15: Yeah, and that's what we've been saying from the start. There's really nothing we can do to stop this coming into Australia or South Australia. What we can do is prepare for what we would do if it does come in. A key part of that is, at this point in time, and has been for some time, is that surveillance, so looking for it, and so that if we can pick it up as soon as possible, we can act sooner.
1: What can be done in terms of those acts, those actions?
15: It depends a little bit on the scenario. So at the moment, we're talking about wildlife, so we've found in a couple of birds, so wildlife. If it were to get into wildlife, like our native species, the priorities there would be really be protecting our threatened species, and that's the work that Department for Environment and Water have really been focused on in terms of conservation preparations. From a Department of Primary Industries perspective, our focus is really concerns for the poultry industry, because if it were to spread into the poultry sector, then that would be a really significant problem.
1: Mm. And is the likelihood that if it got into the commercial chicken industry, it would be very hard to stop it from spreading around?
15: Look, it really depends. This is a particularly nasty strain of bird flu, in that it does make wild birds sick. And the reason that that is important from a poultry perspective is that wild birds can continue to keep spreading it around, even if we manage it on individual farms. So it doesn't mean it's impossible to get rid of it from the poultry sector, but it certainly does make it more challenging.
1: What protections can be put in place to try and stop the spread, if any?
15: So I guess with the poultry sector, it's we've got a lot more control because they're managed birds, they're domestic birds. So the key preventive action that commercial producers can be doing is just any sort of measures they can put in place to prevent their chickens or ducks coming into contact with wild birds. So that could be, it will really depend on the production system, but physical barriers as well as making sure that feed and water is not, they're not sharing feed and water with wild birds, for example.
1: You mentioned threatened species as well. What can be done to try and help them?
15: This is probably an area best for the Environment Department to tackle. But, I mean, broadly speaking, it's looking at building the resilience of those threatened species populations so that if they are to get exposed to bird flu, that they're more likely to survive. So a range of measures such as feral animal control, worm treatments, so reducing parasite burden so that they're more resilient populations, things like that. Putting in pup shelters for sea lions. Yeah, there's a number of measures that have already been put in place and continue to be.
1: And, yeah, look, I understand that your primary focus is on the commercial side of things, but you just did mention sea lions. I've heard that they can be a species that can be quite vulnerable as well, which must be of great concern too.
15: Yeah, absolutely. And I guess that's one of the reasons this particular strain has been of great concern all around the globe is because bird flu is typically a concern for the poultry sector and the poultry sector alone. While birds normally carry the bird flu but don't get sick, this strain, wild birds get sick. It's killing our native species all around, so wildlife all around the world, but also it is infecting a much broader range of species. And unfortunately, yes, we have seen some mass mortalities in marine mammals, so particularly seals and sea lions, not in Australia to date. So that is obviously a concern to us, those if it were to spread into our native seals and sea lions, that we could see some really significant impacts there.
1: 14 past five is the time. You're on Drive on 891 ABC Adelaide. Nicolai Bailhart's with you, and you're hearing from Dr. Skye Frewen, South Australia's Chief Veterinary Officer, discussing the H5N1 avian influenza, which has been confirmed in two birds in Western Australia, and what we need to think about here in South Australia. I imagine too, Skye Frewen, if people are listening to this and they've got backyard chickens, they may be thinking, oh, it sounds like they could be affected too. Are there things that at that level people should be doing?
15: Yeah, look, it's in some ways just the same as if you're a commercial poultry producer. It's avoiding contact with wild birds. That's really your main protection. We can't control where the wild birds fly, but you can control what your chickens come in contact with. So making sure you've got good setup, good aviaries, keeping them clean, and of course looking after your birds and reporting if any of them are well. We do have that emergency animal disease hotline. You can also get advice from your local vet if you've got a good relationship there with a vet already.
1: Are there really obvious kind of signs and symptoms that an animal may be affected? What should people be keeping an eye out for?
15: Look, honestly, yes, they are fairly obvious. I mean, you would know if your birds are sick, but unfortunately it can kill birds quite suddenly. So it could just be that you find dead birds. But other signs include sort of respiratory signs. So you might get some discharge around the face. You might get swelling around the face and just, you know, lethargy. They're just weak and don't want to move. Sometimes diarrhea. It's like sick bird. Any sick bird, we're happy to hear about it and we can help assess whether it's something we're concerned about and need to test.
1: What is the risk to humans?
15: The risk, again, this is probably a question best put to health, but my understanding is that the risk to humans is quite low in terms of actually getting infected with bird flu. So around the world to date, there have been cases of this strain of bird flu in people. Those cases have all been linked back to really close contact with infected animals, so mostly infected birds. So I guess that's one of the reasons that the key message out there is if you are seeing sick and dead birds or wildlife, just to avoid them. So don't touch them. If you have touched sick or dead birds, and you're concerned, to seek health advice.
1: Dr. Sky Freeman, thank you for your time this afternoon.
15: No problem. Thank you for having me.
1: South Australia's Chief Veterinary Officer. A number of your thoughts coming through on this, and I think fair to say a fair bit of concern that it has been now confirmed in WA and wondering, well, what happens next? Steve says bird flu would devastate Kangaroo Island, kangaroos and penguins. It's an international airport for migratory birds that fly from known avian flu-infected regions in the Northern Hemisphere. The island surely is very high risk. Shartu says, does this make the detection of sick or dead seals or dolphins a bit more significant too in terms of the need to report? I'm feeling a bit worried, very worried here on Kangaroo Island. And I'm sure authorities would like to hear if, you know, hope it doesn't happen, but if it does, that those reports are made. Wiley wondering if we've been preparing for this for years, are there search and test teams out and about in the country and what testing and monitoring is in place on chicken farms? And Rob wondering if a vaccine is available for rare birds, could it be viable to vaccinate chickens as well? 0467 922 891 is the text number. 18 past five is the time. Also with us is Simon Maddox, the Chair of Primary Producers SA. Simon, thank you for your time this afternoon.
16: Good afternoon, Nikolai.
1: How concerned are you on this news? As we were hearing earlier, there does seem to be a fair bit of worry about the commercial poultry sector.
16: Yeah, look, I think it's appropriate that we understand the concern. I think at the moment we also understand that the two birds that were picked up in Western Australia, the brown skua, these are very these are scavengers. They're predatory birds, and they don't normally migrate through Australia. But my understanding is that they are known sometimes to be caught in winds and blown in. So on the one hand, because they're scavenger birds, they probably, if they've been foraging on diseased birds in other environments, that's probably why they've got sick and died. And if they haven't engaged with anything else, then I think, as you heard from Sky, we've got a remote chance that it hasn't gone any further, and that might be the end of it. If, however, it does get into wild populations or there are other vectors that help bring it into the country, then we do need to be concerned about our commercial industries and also wildlife that might get to scavenge on sick and dead wild birds. Many of our poultry production systems, for animal welfare positive reasons, run free-range production, mm-hmm. which means they're exposed to wild birds, and it's very hard to restrict that and, you know, make sure that water sources and stuff like that aren't shared. So I think the poultry industry will be well aware of the risks and what management options they have to try to minimise risk. But for the time being, I think it's going to be largely a wait-and-see program for them.
1: Because I'm sure one of the challenges, as you mentioned, on the free-range side of thing, where you can't just go and knock up a whole bunch of sheds just on the off chance that you might need to contain the birds that you then might not need. So, yeah, it would be a tricky one if you were a free-range producer about how do you try and make sure the flock is as safe as it can be.
16: Yeah, I know they are used to using netting systems and stuff like that in more confined areas to also stop predatory birds, you know, impacting on the flock as it's grazing at pasture, for example. But, yeah, I'm sure, again, I don't have a direct engagement with the chicken, meat or egg industry, but I'm sure that those producers will absolutely be contemplating what options they do or don't have in front of them.
1: Simon Maddox, appreciate your time this afternoon as well. Thank you.
16: My pleasure, Nicola. Thank you.
1: Simon Maddox, the Chair of Primary Producers SA. 20 past five is the time, 891 ABC Adelaide. Love to know how you're feeling about this. 0467 922 891. As we were hearing from Simon Maddox, I guess the hope is that if these were two isolated incidents, then maybe that'll be it. But maybe you hear this and you do think, oh, well, I've got some backyard chooks or some pet birds, and you have a level of concern about, well, what can you do to try and protect them? And we'll keep that conversation going. It's 21 past five.
17: Tammy Shipley believed someone was out to hurt her. She's put under 24-hour surveillance, and then something strange happens.
18: Ambulance emergency.
17: Tammy's story. 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
1: Now, if you have filled up with fuel lately, it may well not have been quite as painful as it has been recently. Prices have been coming down. Is it, though, a bit of a temporary respite? We heard over the weekend the confirmation from the federal government that it will be winding back its discount to the fuel excise. So the 50% discount, which has knocked 32 cents off each litre of petrol, that'll drop back to 16 cents as of the 1st of July. That'll stay in place for a month, and then it will taper off altogether. The heavy vehicle road user charge, which has been free since April, will also rise to 16 cents a litre until August. What do you think about that? Is that fair enough? It's costing the federal government a lot of money. Fuel prices are not too bad at the moment. Is it something that you can not love but accept? Or is it something that you really think needs to stay in place to support both commuters but industry as well? 0467 922 891 is the text number. Steve Shearers, Executive Officer of the SA Road Transport Association. Steve, thank you for your time this afternoon.
18: G'day, how are you?
1: I'm all right. How are you feeling about this confirmation of the news over the weekend?
18: Well, the most important thing to ensure that truck companies aren't put under the same enormous strain that pushed many of them to the wall back when then Prime Minister Morrison cut the excise, but he didn't do anything on the road user charge, and that meant we lost the difference between them, which is the fuel tax credit. We've worked pretty hard with the federal government, and we're really pleased that they continue to hear us. And over the weekend, as you've just mentioned, the road user charge differential between the road user charge and the excise is still being maintained, even though both are going back up by about 16 cents. So it means that trucking businesses don't have to worry about losing their fuel tax credit. That's one thing, but it does mean that costs and prices are going to go back up again, but they'll probably be lower than they were when we were all paying the highest amount in March and April for fuel. We know a lot of people, not just truck operators, but the people we service, you know, the people who grow lettuce and other produce that you and I and everyone else eats, everyone's been having to absorb the fuel price increases, or everyone except the supermarkets, that is, because they continue to push back and say, not our problem, which is causing trouble for a lot of the growers and others. So people will notice it. We always knew, I think, that the cut in excise would only be temporary. It was a question of how long. We think the government's done a smart thing in phasing it back in, because otherwise it could trigger a massive rush for people going to buy petrol, and that pushes the demand up and maybe there's not enough supply.
1: I'm glad you mentioned that, because that was a curiosity I had as to whether or not, I mean, surely you'd imagine even with the tapering off just before the 1st of July, just before the 2nd of August, there's still going to be a rush, and will we get back to that point of supply disruptions like we saw?
18: Well, I was at the National Conference for the Trucking Industry in the first week of June for 2 days, and I lost count of how many truck operators came to me and asked, as if I was the decision maker, what's going to happen on 1 July. And all I could tell them was, at that stage, it's due to go right back up to the full excise level. So, you know, 32 cent a litre increase back to the original level. And to a person, they all said, well, I better go and order more fuel and get it while it's cheaper, because it just makes good business sense to do that. And I told the state treasurer that at a subsequent meeting of our South Australian round table, and said, look, you can't blame people, but it'll be a spike, but it won't be a sustained spike. But I think that's why the government is phasing it in, trying to avoid all the motorists getting out those jerry cans and doing what they did when prices started to skyrocket.
1: James on the text line is wondering whether the surcharges that we've seen put in place, now that fuel prices have reduced, should they be reduced as well, and how that would play in with this phasing out of the discount too, Steve?
18: Yeah, sure. Look, the normal practice with the fuel levies is they go up and down in accordance with fuel prices, and there might be a slight lag when they go up and a slight lag when they go down. We know that some people who were not able, our survey shows that about 84% of truck operators weren't able to recover more than about somewhere between 40 and 50% of the cost increase. So a lot of them won't be immediately dropping their levy back down because they're still trying to cover the gap that they've had to carry since the first few days of March. Unfortunately, if everybody said, yep, whatever it is, here's the extra, then the levies would go up and down on the same days as the price is changing. But the other thing to remember is that if you're an operator and you've got quite a lot of fuel in a large storage tank that you bought and you're using, you've still got to cover the cost of whatever that was when you bought it. Mm. So there might be a lag. But in general, over time, yes, the levies would come back down, and most people are doing the right thing. There might be a few who are having a lend, but most people are doing the right thing.
1: So just finally then, Steve, do you think the expectation should be come the 1st of July, which, as I say, is not that far off, that people may see a rise in prices, that may make its way through the supply chain?
18: Well, it will in many areas, in supermarkets, because they've been pushing back and rejecting any increases. Their prices shouldn't move at all, and if they do, we should all ask a very big question, because they haven't been paying for the full cost of fuel through their own transport providers or the transport providers for their produce supplies. But in other areas, yeah, you will see a movement. It really depends on how much a particular business that uses transport services has been paying to cover the cost of fuel. And if they've only been paying part of it, then the prices to their customers might not shift at all.
1: Steve, appreciate your time. Thank you.
18: My pleasure. Thanks.
1: Steve Shearer, the Executive Officer of the SA Road Transport Association. Just a few more of your thoughts coming through on the bird flu side of things, now that those two birds have been confirmed as having the H5N1 strain. Rosie says, I'm extremely worried about this spreading. There are many regular native birds that visit my garden every day. I'd be devastated if they became ill and died. And Lynn from Strathalbyn on the text line says, so I guess now eggs are going to cost more, and or people will start panic buying just like toilet paper all over again. Great, something to look forward to. 0467 922 891. Now, very soon, the way that speeding is being tackled, not on our roads, but at our marinas. And we'll continue to look at what the effect of this bird flu could have on native wildlife as well. First, though, the latest in news headlines. Jess Harmson, good afternoon.
19: Hi there, Nikolai. Ahead in ABC News, advocates say South Australia's Premier has broken a promise to introduce legislation recommended by the state's Royal Commission into Domestic, Family and Sexual Violence. Changes to alcohol delivery laws were one of 129 recommendations accepted by the state government, with a promise it would be dealt with immediately after the state election. One of the grandmothers of Gus Lamont says allegations she was involved in the four-year-old's disappearance are ludicrous. Speaking publicly for the first time, Josie Murray says police have a theory that she buried her grandson, an allegation she denies, telling Channel 7 she believes the boy was instead abducted when he went missing from the family's outback property. And in the NBL, the Adelaide 36ers have finalised their playing list with the re-signing of John Jenkins for the NBL 27 season. The veteran guard joined the Sixers halfway through last season after playing more than 170 NBA games. Jenkins has also played across Europe, Asia, Puerto Rico, and has represented Team USA 10 times. And of course, Nikolai, I'll have more on these stories in the 7 p.m. TV news, but you guys have been discussing good places to retire overseas.
1: Yeah.
19: But you've done a lot of travel yourself. Where's your top pick?
1: I mean, I'd say Japan, but I think it'd be too expensive.
19: Oh, really? Japan?
1: To retire? I don't know. I mean, I loved the food is amazing. Everyone's very polite.
19: I've never been. I'm going at the end of the year.
1: Oh, really? Yeah, you'll love it. It's great. I mean, the food's amazing. As I say, everyone's so polite and welcoming of, you know, bumbling tourists who are trying to figure out how to use the very confusing train network. I like all the electronics and that kind of stuff. But I don't know. I think that one of the things that came up a bit that was really interesting was how that idea of, well, if you're going to go on, if you're making the decision to leave Australia and retire somewhere else,

0: arguably the onus is on you to fit in with that community because you're the one making the choice, right?
1: Yep.
0: So that might be a bit harder, I think,
1: yep.
0: given that we kind of, you know, you kind of understand how everything works here. You don't want to put a foot wrong and offend people.
1: You've actually put a lot of thought of this Maybe. Into this, haven't you? You really like, much. You know, I think I'm just going to be stalking my children. I think
0: that'd be good, just following them around and them going, "Mom, leave me alone. I'm trying to travel, I'm trying to backpack."
1: Indeed, it'd be good fun.
0: Jess, thank you.
1: Thanks.
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3: Good afternoon. Dorian Tassato from ACM with Adelaide's latest traffic. A few burst water mains for the moment. Pasadena on Goodwood Road opposite the cemetery. Ingle Farm Bridge Road near Montague Road. Evanston South Main North Road near Hales Road. Ongoing works continuing this afternoon. Ottawa Kapara Road 40 both ways. And just be sure to check your speed. Commercial Road Seaford and Osmond Terrace Norwood.
0: Thank you, Dorian Tassato from the Australian Traffic Network. Getting pretty chilly again. Well, not that it hasn't been chilly all day, really. But 10.9 degrees now. We are dropping to an overnight low of 8. Feels like that'll be a fair bit warmer than last night. Wait and see. But that's the forecast at the moment. Overnight low of 8. And then really quite a stable weekend. 15 the top tomorrow. Then we get back down to 6 and 16 degrees as a max on Wednesday. 7 overnight low and a max on 16 on Thursday, 17 on Friday, 17 on Saturday, and Sunday, the first day for the week that has the chance for rain. But right now, I mean, it's barely anything. It's between 0 and 1 mil, so not a lot in it at the moment. So we'll keep an eye on that if that changes, but things looking pretty steady weather-wise. 27 to 6 is the time, 891 ABC Adelaide. The Adelaide Crows have just put out a statement from Erica Modra and the Modra family. I'll read some of that to you in just a moment.
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4: 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A bit of rain makes a difference.
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0: And as I say, a statement just released from Erica Modra and the Modra family in response to Tony Modra's crash over the weekend that we saw, at the tail end of last week, I should say. The statement says, "We want to thank sincerely the many people who have reached out in recent days with messages of support, care and encouragement following Anthony's accident. There's been an overwhelming show of love from our friends, extended family, the AFL community across the country and the broader public. We're deeply grateful, and while it's not possible for us to get back to everybody individually right now, we are reading these messages and want you to know it means so much. Our children, Hayley and Luke, have told their dad how Crows fans shows their support during Saturday's game. He was overcome with emotion and gratitude. What happened last Thursday evening was a freak accident. We're extremely grateful to the three passers-by, including two people who were trained in first aid and another who provided comfort, who stopped to help within seconds. The emergency services' professionalism, care and swift action were extraordinary as well, and without doubt they played a critical role in saving Tony's life. As parents, we want to acknowledge Luke, whose calmness and quick thinking helped coordinate an immediate response from emergency services, as well as Hayley, who's the first to the hospital. They also thank staff, specialists and surgeons at the Southern Fleurieu Health Service, at Victor Harbour and the Flinders Medical Centre, and say we could not ask for better expertise and care. Over the past 4 days, during which Anthony's undergone surgery twice, he has made encouraging progress. However, we are still working through the extent of his injuries and as a family are in a very challenging period. There's a long road ahead. We kindly ask for privacy so we can focus on Tony's care and recovery. The Adelaide Football Club will be providing updates when appropriate going forward." So that's the latest on the statement from Erica Modra and the Modra family. So a number of surgeries that have taken place, but certainly it seems like overall from what we've heard in the reporting in the media, condition improving from certainly where it was on Thursday when that accident occurred. 24 to 6 is the time. You're on Drive on 891 ABC Adelaide. We'll talk about the potential effect of bird flu spreading in Australia when it comes to native wildlife in a few moments' time. But before that, if you're making your way around town and commuting, sometimes you'll see big temporary LED road signs. They kind of alert to you to road closures and the like, but it turns out they're not just taking place on the streets, but on the water

0: as well. Troy Sincock, our roving reporter, is at the St Kilda boat ramp. Troy, what can you see?
1: G'day, Nikolai. Yes, I've been out of the North Haven boat ramp earlier this afternoon. I'm currently here at St Kilda, about 30 kilometres from the city where this digital speed sign trial has been underway for about 6 months or so. Not a lot of activity here right now, just seagulls looking for leftovers as the sun is almost completely down. But Marine SA say that this speed sign trial has really been changing boatie behaviour. According to their online reporting tool, nearly half of all concerns received from the public over the past 4 years have been related to speed. So these electronic speed advisory signs, they use real-time radar and LED displays to help boat operators comply with the local 4-knot speed limits. How they work is as the vessel approaches, there's a built-in radar technology that bounces radio waves off the boat to calculate its speed in real time. And if the vessel is travelling at or below the 4-knot limit, well, then the LED screen displays the boat's speed alongside a green smiley face. And if the boat exceeds the limit, well, then the screen triggers a flashing red slow down alert instead of displaying the speed.
0: Right. So it's kind of, I guess, in the realms of the carrot or the stick. It's more carrot than stick.
1: Yeah, very much so. But I would say that locals here at St Kilda, they've mentioned to me that speeding has always been a big issue here, with some regular boaties treating the 8-minute trip from the boat ramp to the channel kind of like it's a 30-minute imposition. So really, that's why speed has been an issue, really due to impatience. In fact, the maximum penalty for speeding, according to the Harbours and Navigation regulations, is $1,250. But I'm not sure how regularly that's imposed. But here at St Kilda, the average speed of operators approaching the cameras now has fallen by more than 30%, or more than 2 knots, while the vessels at North Haven, where I was earlier today, they've slowed by nearly 15%.
0: Wow, so that's pretty leading to some pretty significant change.
1: Absolutely. The reason they were installed in the first place is just to generally make waterways safer for people, but also marine life, of course, the Port River dolphins as well. But, I suppose when you're travelling in a car, you have the speedometer. You can always access your speed. You know how fast you're going. But unlike vehicles that are on the road, often boats, some boats won't always have equipment to display their speed. Think of a tinny, for example.
0: Mm, absolutely.
1: So this has gone quite well for Marine SA. In fact, so well here at St Kilda and North Haven. They're now installing two new digital signs. One's operating in a 7-knot speed zone at the Barker Inlet in the metropolitan waters, and another on the Eyre Peninsula, which is in a 4-knot zone within the Lincoln Cove Marina.
0: Troy, before you go, I'm not sure, did you manage to catch much of the sunset? It would have been a nice one, if a bit chilly.
1: It was absolutely spectacular, and as you head out here towards St Kilda, just over the water, seeing the mirror image of the sun going down then reflected on the water was absolutely beautiful. It's one of the great luxuries I have of working with you, Nikolai, getting to see the sunset every day.
0: I was about to say, at least you're not out in the rain.
1: No, thank goodness for that. Well, there's always tomorrow.
0: Troy, thank you so much.
1: Thanks, Nikolai.
0: Troy Sincock, our roving reporter at the St Kilda boat ramp. And as we heard, sounds like it is making a fair bit of a difference to behaviour for at least some people out on the water. Asha Desiree is the Chief Executive Officer for Wreckfish SA. Asha, good to talk to you this afternoon.
2: Yeah, g'day. How are you?
0: Good. So it sounds like this is making quite a bit of change, at least for some boat users.
2: Yeah, absolutely. And one thing we've seen is the Department of Infrastructure, and particularly the Marine Division, are really proactive in things like this, and they actually want to make South Australian boating a better experience. So this is just one way they've done it, and it seems to be having a really good effect.
0: I mentioned that idea of carrot and stick to Troy, because I guess the other way you could do this is fine people. Do you think that the balance is right at the moment, that you're trying to encourage rather than penalise?
2: Yeah, absolutely. And Wreckfish always have this stance on all sorts of regulations within reason. But what we've seen is some other marinas, particularly in the southeast, it's not uncommon to see staff with radars there and finding people for boat traffic. But as the roving reporter there correctly stated, some boats just don't have speedometers, and it's really difficult. And some hulls don't like to plane at particular speeds, and it's quite difficult to sit on that 4-knot limit. So this is a really good sort of initiative, because it means that you're actually helping people identify their speed, and also remind them quickly and immediately that they should be going that quick, and they can adjust to suit. So yeah, it's a really good step forwards in the right direction.
0: What risk does it reduce? I mean, I know if I'm not sure, can you draw the parallel to driving on the road, where we hear that, you know, if you drop your speed from 60 to 40, you know, if you hit someone, the chance of them surviving is so much higher. Is there somewhat of a parallel here?
2: Not particularly in terms of impact. I mean, obviously, if you're going 4 knots instead of 20, there's going to be a reduced limit. But, you know, the reduction of speed is required in those areas because you've got kayakers and you create wake. And you also cause considerable erosion if you're really rushing through those areas. And as that wake comes off the boat and slops into the bank, it undermines infrastructure and it causes a whole lot of environmental damage. You've also got moored boats there in the marinas, and they're all close to each other. And when you come roaring through it, then you actually damage that. And recently, I was actually personally in a boat tied up to another mothership when a boat came through at a speed too quick. And we had to frantically cut ropes. We had one rope broken. The engine got caught under the side of the boat and damaged the engine. It was actually quite scary. And that's how boats get sunk. And, you know, it seems like a really small issue, but, you know, when you're really close to other vessels and you're tied up and you've got nowhere to go, it's really an unforgiving situation. So it's important to go slow near other boats. And, you know, I'm pretty sure every single kayaker will be able to tell you that they've had a jet ski or a boat roar past them and tip them over. So this is a really good option, especially in the areas that are clearly marked as 4 knots.
0: For those people that are going over the limit, do you think it's maybe just not knowing, or do you think they're kind of thinking, oh, look, just don't have the patience, need to get out there, come on, let's go, go, go?
2: Yeah, it's certainly a level of patience on a lot of sites. So on marinas, it's quite a short ferry out to open water, but St. Kilda, for example, is a very, very long channel. So, you know, people think, well, what's the harm in going a bit quicker? But you have fishermen and things like that all along that breakwater as well. So it's strictly a patience thing, but there's no other real reasons for it. You just need to do the speed limit.
0: Asher, thank you for your time this afternoon.
2: No worries at all.
0: Asher Desiree, who's the Chief Executive Officer of Wreckfish SA. 16 to 6 is the time. You're on Drive on 891 ABC Adelaide. Nikolai Bailhart's with you. We'll be talking about bird flu in a moment in terms of the effect on native wildlife after we hear from Huey Lewis and the news.

0: That is Huey Lewis and the news. 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
1: A tray of cocktails floated at us through the twilight. 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
0: As we've been hearing, a special cabinet meeting has been held today here in South Australia to try and plan for the potential of bird flu coming to SA. That's after the news was confirmed that a second bird that was found sick on a remote beach in Western Australia's south coast has tested positive for the deadly strain of bird flu H5N1, avian influenza. Both these birds were found in Esperance. The Premier, Peter Malinauskas, shared the phone number for the Emergency Animal Disease Hotline for members of the public to report sick or dead birds. Now, that number, I'll read it a couple of times, but the number is 1-800-675-888. So it's 1-800-675-888. Here's a little of what the Premier had to say.
5: We would invite South Australians to call in the event that they are witness to birds or other species that appear to have died or be gravely unwell in unusual circumstances, and to avoid, record and report if that occurs. What we would say to South Australians is if they do see dead bird life, whether it be in a national park, a playground or on a beach, just don't touch it. Do not touch it. Do not handle it. It is far better to report it to the appropriate authorities on that phone number. The risk to humans is low unless you actively handle a bird or a deceased bird that is contaminated with bird flu. So best to avoid it.
0: So that's some of the comments from the South Australian Premier, Peter Malinauskas. That number again for the Emergency Animal Disease Hotline, that's 1-800-675-888 or 1-800-675-888. Sean Dooley is with us from BirdLife Australia. Sean, thank you for your time this afternoon.
6: Thank you, Nicolai.
0: How concerning is this development in WA?
6: Yeah, it's certainly of grave concern. We've been aware at BirdLife Australia through our international colleagues of the horrendous impacts that this H5N1 flu can have on wild birds, particularly water birds and seabirds seem to be the most impacted. That's not necessarily because they're more susceptible than other birds, but just they gather in larger numbers, so the spread tends to be more intense amongst those big flocking birds. So we're certainly, we are very worried because Australia's birds have, we've never had this high pathogenic bird flu in Australia before. All the bird flu outbreaks that have made the headlines have been usually in domestic poultry. Our wild birds have never had to deal with this. And so we know from genetic studies that birds like black swans are completely naive to it and will have very few defences. So certainly we're really hoping that this doesn't cause an outbreak that spreads between species and across the country.
0: Is that one of the real challenges that, of course, I mean, it sounds silly to say almost, but, birds don't recognise state borders or anything like that. So I guess how inevitable the spread is one of the great unknowns.
6: Yeah, definitely, wild birds fly and follow migratory patterns and can get blown off course. But it's important to put it in perspective that these birds, that the two individual birds that were found to have, and that they've both since died of the H5 strain, they're actually seabirds. They're talked about as migratory birds, which is sort of true, but more they migrate out at sea and they very rarely come to land. Especially outside their breeding islands, they almost never land on the shore. These birds obviously were weak and unwell, and so

0: well, and so they've sought to have rest, and that's the problem, that they will come in to shore. But the two birds that we've seen have, they've come to fairly isolated beaches, so hopefully that the possibility of spread has been fairly minimal. But that doesn't mean that there aren't other birds, seabirds, that are moving past our coasts that might have this virus in them. And if they're sick, they may come to shore as well. And these two might only be the first of many. But at this stage, we don't have evidence of any large outbreak or any cross-species infection. So, hopefully, with the public's help, we can, as the Premier said, if you're keeping an eye out and you do see sick birds, if you can avoid touching them, which risks spreading the disease, the threat to humans is fairly low. But if you can record what you see and report it to that hotline or to local wildlife carers, who hopefully have been trained up in preparation for these sorts of outbreaks, and they can deal with it with the correct PPE and not spread it, then we might be able to get on top of it if it's just individual birds coming in.
1: For species that have numbers that are really threatened or species that are endangered, I mean, is there much that can be done, or does it come back to that same basic point of, well, they're wild birds, there's only so much you can do?
0: Yeah, like there are potentially, this is a disease that can be vaccinated against, but we think that that's only if you've actually got the birds in captivity. Like trying to catch wild birds to give them two doses of a vaccination is just not feasible. And I mean, one of the area where these two birds have landed last week in Western Australia is very close to one of our rarest birds, the Western ground parrot, where there's probably only 100 to 150 left in that location. But the thing is that they are fairly birds that tend to operate fairly isolated. They don't form large flocks. So the potential for the spread of the bird flu into that Western ground parrot is extremely low. But of course, if it gets into a population of only 100 birds, it can be absolutely devastating for those threatened species.
1: Yeah. So I guess, like you say, Sean, really the advice at the moment is just to steer clear of any sick or dead animals, to alert the authorities, and to share the information that we can.
0: Yes, that's right. And particularly in coastal areas. I think for South Australia, the Coorong and the Lower Lakes in particular, but also the Adelaide International Bird Sanctuary north of the city, those areas where large numbers of coastal birds congregate is where we'd be wanting to look at first, because that's where we suspect it will be coming in.
1: Sean, thank you so much for your time this afternoon.
0: Thanks, Nikolai.
1: Sean Dooley from BirdLife Australia. That number, again, I'll just read that one more time. If you do see anything, if there's any unusual bird behaviour around you that you think might be worth drawing to the attention of the authorities in terms of sickness, 1-800-675-888 is the phone number. 1-800-675-888. 888. 4 to 6 is the time. 891 ABC Adelaide. Some breaking news,
2: Yeah,
1: Spence Denny.
2: Just keeping an eye on the screens at the moment. There's a lot of sound checks and white balance checks going on outside number 10 at the moment.
1: A lectern has been set up.
2: It
1: That
2: has.
1: never bodes well.
2: Yeah, no, that's not good. So the expectation is that I reckon, I got a feeling, because local time would be 9:30 a.m.,
1: Yeah.
2: I got a feeling 9:30 Keir Starmer will appear from number 10 and have some fairly big news to share with the rest of the world.
1: Which is probably see you later.
2: Yeah. That is certainly the speculation, but yeah, there's a lot going on at the moment. So he's been in that role for what, 2 years now?
1: Yeah.
2: Followed on from sort of from a conservative regime, and then Keir Starmer came in. Is it? I asked this question before, because we were just watching it out in the control room. Is there a stable political country at the moment?
1: Yeah, good question.
2: I can't think of one.
1: Well,
2: the only one
1: I
2: we
1: mean,
2: thought of
1: us.
2: Are we? Are we really a stable political country at the moment, with the way One Nation is, this orange wave that we're talking about? And I know there's a lot, a lot of water to go under the bridge with that. But
1: I guess I'm probably thinking more about stable democracy rather than stable politics,
2: yes,
1: which is a an important difference, isn't it?
2: That's true. Yeah, I think we are a stable. And I think we're pretty stable.

0: Police have uncovered a large commercial cannabis cultivation operation in Adelaide's northern suburbs. Officers, along with SA Power Networks, attended a property in Elizabeth Park for drug searching this morning, where they located an extensive setup for cannabis operations. Over 180 plants were seized, with investigations underway. Some experts say Australia is losing the war on cocaine, with the country remaining as the highest consumer of the drug per capita in the world. Authorities say they're still unsure who's behind Australia's largest ever cocaine import, where nearly 3 tonnes of the drug was found stashed under shipping containers in Sydney's west. Duncan McNabb is a former New South Wales police detective and says the police are doing well, but more is needed.
1: Increasing searches of containerised shipping would be extraordinarily helpful. It's not an easy task. It requires really good intelligence, not only Australia-wide, but also internationally as well, so we can track these shipments from where they start until they get here. It's a battle. I don't think we're winning, and God knows we've been fighting it for a lot of years.
0: Clearance rates for home auctions are continuing to fall, dropping to levels not seen since the COVID-19 pandemic. New data from Cotality shows clearance rates across the country have dipped to 47%. SQM researcher Louis Christopher says there's been a downturn in the property market right across the country.
2: We're now recording vendor asking prices falling in pretty much all our capital cities at this point in time. So the impact is widespread. Overall, this is actually a widespread downturn affecting affluent real estate as well as affordable real estate.
0: In the AFL, it's showdown week and the Adelaide Crows have plenty of players to choose from after a win over the Melbourne Demons. But it's a different story at Alberton, with Port Adelaide reeling off the back of several injuries in the loss to Collingwood. Crows coaching director Murray Davis says he's expecting a fierce contest.
3: I was lucky enough to go and watch their game against Sydney Swans a couple of weekends ago, and they were terrific. They really brought great pressure and heat and applied that pressure to Sydney Swans as well. So we're expecting no different.
0: Tomorrow's weather, isolated showers near southern coasts. Port Lincoln 17, Port Pirie, Renmark and Mount Gambier 16, Broken Hill 14. Adelaide, a mostly sunny day tomorrow, heading for a top of 15. It's currently 10.6. Wednesday, mostly sunny and 16. Thursday, partly cloudy and 16. Friday and Saturday, partly cloudy, 17. ABC News.
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7: Here we are into a brand new week. And boy, a lot's happened today already. You would have heard in ABC News that Keir Starmer has stood down as the British Prime Minister. We'll have a little bit of what he had to say for you shortly. We'll also hear a bit of what the Premier had to say about South Australia's response to a couple of confirmed cases of the bird flu off Esperance, off the coast of Western Australia. And we'll also have a summary of what's happened to the World Cup. Of course, Australia has to play Paraguay on Friday for its chance to get through to the knockout round. So a draw would probably be okay, but things would have to go your way. And also a loss would potentially be okay too, but again, results would have to go Australia's way. So the best outcome is to beat Paraguay and Australia get through to that knockout round. But it got us to thinking about Paraguay as a country. Because I honestly don't know much about Paraguay. There's every chance there might be a question about Paraguay in the quiz tonight, by the way, just as a heads up. So later we are going to speak with somebody. This is an interesting scenario. He actually moved to Paraguay with his parents, who went there from Australia, and he's now come back to Australia, having lived in Paraguay. So we're going to find out about that. Look, have you been there? I'd love to know. What's it like? South America is a place that I'd love to go to. I've never been to the US and certainly never been to South America or any of that part of the world. So if you've been to Paraguay, well, you know a bit about it. After 9 o'clock, we'll talk more about Paraguay. By the way, Rick was on the phone from Mount Torrens. He says he's near the old Mount Barker Road, just near the Crafers

exit, and traffic is at a standstill on the up track on the Southeastern Freeway. His GPS is saying it's going to take him an hour to get to Harndorf. Wow. Anything you can do to help him out, to let us know what's going on, that'd be great. 1-300-222-891. We have been in touch with police and they tell us that there has been a truck fire near Bridgewater. They're asking motorists to find an alternative route if you can. It is expected to take some time to clean up. So it's one of the challenges with the Southeastern Freeway is once you're stuck, you're stuck, because you have that immovable centre barrier where you can't set up a contraflow to get around situations like this, which is always a mystery to me. So anyway, if you're in that situation, enjoy, you know, the next hour or so in the car. We'll try to keep you entertained. There's a good chance for you to get involved in the quiz. We have the torch to give away. Oh, by the way, later on tonight, I'm going to give away a chance to go for a walk with me. I know. Second prize is two walks. So we're doing an outside broadcast on the 6th of July from the Nighttime Dog Walk, which is a new aspect of Illuminate this year. It'll be leaving from Rymal Park near the lake. You register there. You have to book in advance. There is a cost involved, but the RSPCA is getting most of those proceeds. And you get a illuminated dog collar and some other bits and pieces, and you go for a walk with your dog in the evening, and you go and have a look at all the facilities that have been set up by Illuminate along North Terrace, which is fantastic. It's a lovely thing. But I've got to be on the wireless at 6:30. So what I thought is maybe if we give away five tickets during the week, in fact, I'll have to give two away today because Deb's on tomorrow. Anyway, thinking out loud. This is production on the run. Maybe it'll be two on Wednesday and Thursday. Anyway, I'll see. Anyway, so I might give away registration and all the bits and pieces to go for a walk at 5:30 with me and my

0: need to ring, okay? When you hear that song, 1-300-222-891 is the number to call. And first caller through, we'll get the tickets to go along to the dog walk on the 6th of July, which should be fun. 20 to 7 is the time, as I just said. And as you've heard in ABC News, British PM Keir Starmer has announced that he will no longer stand in the role of PM. Interesting, he's going to remain the leader of the Labour Party until a new leader is selected. So I don't know what that actually means for the leadership of the country at the moment. What does that mean? That's a question we'll put to Clem McIntyre when we speak with him later on tonight. I'd also like to ask the question, are we going through a period of unprecedented political instability? Because it feels to me there's not many countries in the world that are politically stable at the moment. Actually, prompted this text from Nathan. I always enjoy Nathan's text. He said this. Spence, re-health of democracies. I perhaps have a different perspective. Yes, there has been significant disruption among the traditional party lines that have been common and governing over the past 100 years in the West, e.g. Labour versus Liberal, etc. The truth now, though, is becoming uncovered. What he says is there's a tremendous waste and corruption occurring among the political class and bureaucratic elite, particularly here in Australia, but also all over the world. Those fortunate enough to represent us become entrenched in traditional parties so that they are disconnected from the ordinary lives of individuals and families. They want a fairer and want to fairly provide and make their own lives better now and into the future. I won't go through the rest of it because it's a lengthy text, as you can tell. That's a really interesting point. Look, you might like to add to that conversation as we make our way toward a quarter to eight when we catch up with Clem McIntyre. That number is 1-300-222-891. Let's hear a little bit of what Keir Starmer had to say when he stood in front of the gathered media outside number 10 about, three quarters of an hour ago.
1: The question my party is asking now is whether I am best placed to lead us into the next general election. I have heard the answer of my parliamentary party to that question, and I accept that answer with good grace. Every decision I've taken has been about putting the country I love first. That is why I will resign as leader of the Labour Party.

0: to inform him of my decision. I will ask the National Executive Committee of the Labour Party to set out a timetable with nominations opening on the 9th of July and completed by the summer recess. In the case of a contest, this will ensure a new leader is in place before Parliament returns in September. I will remain in post as Prime Minister until the contest is complete, and I will do everything I can to ensure an orderly handover of power. I will also give my successor my full and unequivocal support, knowing that they will inherit a Britain that is far stronger and fairer than the one I inherited 2 years ago, better prepared for the challenges ahead, and better able to ensure the Labour Party secures a second term in office.
1: Well, that answers that question about what will happen about the Prime Ministry, or who will be the Prime Minister now that he's stepped down as the leader of the Labour Party, that he intends to remain PM until a new leader is selected. That's an odd situation, isn't it? More on that later on. Now, as you've heard throughout the day, a couple of cases of the H5 bird flu detected in Western Australia. So the Premier held a press conference today following a special cabinet meeting to discuss the discovery of the bird flu in WA and the potential for it to travel across the country. Among other things, he said that the state government has been aware that there was the potential for bird flu to enter Australia, and so initial preparations are already well in place. This is what he had to say, part of the press conference, what he had to say in the wake of today's discoveries.
2: A couple of top-line points. If there is one key message that we would want South Australians to adhere to when it comes to the H5 bird flu is to avoid record and report. If they see dead birds in South Australia in a way that appear to be unusual. Bird flu, H5 bird flu strain, represents a significant risk to birds principally. People should be aware that the likelihood of humans contracting this particular strain of bird flu is low, but it certainly can happen, particularly for those people that actively touch or handle birds that are infected or deceased as a result of the bird flu strain. If a human does contract bird flu, then the likelihood of them spreading it to another human is quite low. That is a relatively low risk. So the principal concern here is for birds themselves. And when we say birds, we mean basically all birds. The H5 strain of bird flu can result in high levels of mortality in particular birds. It varies depending on the species. One of the things that we're quite concerned about in an Australian context, and that includes South Australia, is we don't yet know how native birds in Australia will respond to the H5 bird flu strain because it has not yet been here before. So that is something that will have to be actively monitored if in the event this spreads across the rest of the country, which of course is a real risk. What we do know is other birds, such as chickens, are particularly vulnerable to the H5 bird flu strain and have relatively high levels of mortality if they contract it. That represents a risk to industry.
1: So what about the industry? The egg industry is actually still hopeful that this strain, which was detected, as we say, near Esperance, can be contained and eradicated. So on the country hour today, David Claughton spoke with Rowan McMonies. He is the Managing Director of Australian Eggs, the research and marketing body for the egg industry. And we'll start by asking the obvious question, how worrying this detection is.
3: If you had to choose a location in Australia where you would have a detection of avian influenza, this would be pretty close to the top of the list. What we don't know is the extent of the threat that we face. And there is a process underway to do some intensive testing to seek to ascertain that. Now, both of these birds that have been found are migratory. They don't live in Australia and they come to and from Australia. It is not clear whether we are looking at two birds that may have contracted this virus overseas through flocks of birds overseas and have simply arrived at Australia for whatever reason and have displayed these signs and been taken for care and have been diagnosed. Alternatively, That being the best case scenario, the not so good scenario is

0: that it's actually more prevalent in Australia currently, and we've just found it. And that's what the testing will help us confirm. So with that remains a hope that this could be an isolated detection and not necessarily the establishment of H5 avian influenza in Australia.
1: Right. So you're hopeful that it maybe could be eradicated?
0: I think in environments of uncertainty, it's important not to panic and certainly not to speculate about how, you know, disastrous anything could be. We're not naive as to the potential impacts that this virus can have. We've been motivated by the impacts that we've seen overseas to do an enormous amount of preparation intensely in the last 3 or 4 years and really for the last decade. And that's both amongst industry and also government to ensure that we're as prepared as we possibly can be. We're also not profoundly inexperienced, even though this strain of avian influenza and H5 has not been detected in Australia before. We have our local strains, and you'd be aware that we have been impacted by low-path avian influenza in Australia that has spilt over into commercial egg production and become highly pathogenic. Through that, we have good systems in place for response and great capability in each state to step through those responses, and some comfort should be taken that, yeah, we're experienced, and whatever the threats are that we face, we will step through them.
1: Do you agree with the Victorian Farmers Federation who's saying it's a distant concern for that state? The eastern states generally shouldn't worry too much about this outbreak?
0: That's an interesting observation of geography, isn't it? It's a long way away. Whether we should worry about that sits with a knowledge of migratory bird patterns that I'm not an expert on. But what we find is there can be movement across Australia of domestic bird species. There can also be movement of humans and, you know, trucks, etc. So it's right to say that that is a problem that is some considerable distance away, and there is a comfort to be taken there. But of course, we can't pretend that any part of Australia is completely removed from the other.
2: Rowan McMonnies, who is the Managing Director of Australian Eggs, the research and marketing body for the egg industry, speaking with David Claughton from the country out there. His response to the detection of this H5 strain of avian influenza. I wish people would stop saying H5, by the way. Boy, oh boy, that grates. It's H5 strain of avian influenza. And we know what happened within the poultry industry with the price of eggs and the availability of eggs when there was another strain of avian flu that made its way into flocks in states other than South Australia. It is 10 to 7. You are listening to 891 ABC Adelaide, South Australia and Broken Hill, the evening program with Spence Denny. A lot of you texting through. That text I read from Nathan before. I've read just bits of pieces of couple. Disagree with Nathan. Australia is one of the least corrupt countries with the highest standards of living in the world. And someone else says, I'm sad to hear of Sir Keir Starmer's demise, as our government. There is very little corruption, especially compared to the US under Trump and other democracies. There is unrest, though, isn't there? And there is instability in a lot of places. We will take that up later on. Now, from bird flu to another animal that is being affected by humans, and that is a sign that points to the big rocking horse at Gumeracka. And it's not become uncommon for either the sign to be stolen or for the letters R and O to be modified to an F and a U. You get the message here. Apparently it's becoming a very common thing, and it is a great frustration to the owner of the big rocking horse at Gumeracka, that is Mel Penno. Mel spoke with Rory during the morning program today.
3: Yeah, they sort of edit the R and the O to make it rhyme with rocking.
4: How often does this happen, Mel?
3: From my knowledge, it's happened at least 4 times over the years. We've had about 4 signs in the shed when we took over that we found.
4: And people might think that this is a prank, but who ends up paying for the replacement?
3: Usually the business, because the business is responsible for these signs. But, you know, we look at it now as, you know, if you don't know that the rocking horse is 300 metres on the left coming up, then you need to go to Specsavers.
4: If you're having to bear the cost of replacing these signs on a semi-regular basis, Mel, I mean, that's not a cheap exercise.
3: No, definitely not. You know,

0: It's just under about $700-$800.
1: What can you do, if anything, about this, other than talking to us on the radio saying, "Hey, people out there, don't do this, please. It's hurting us."
0: The only thing we can do is, suggest that maybe DIT make these signs a lot higher so people can't stand on their utes or their bonnets and, adjust the sign. So yeah, if they're a lot higher, they can't really easily access them.
1: Have you had that started that conversation? Have you gone through? So this is, and so we're clear, this is a Department of Infrastructure and Transport issue because of the road it's on, as opposed to council.
0: Yes, that's right. Yeah. Oh, look, you can suggest things, but when things have been set in their ways for so long, they're not going to change things because it, costs money and labor and all that sort of stuff.
1: So is the sign there at all at the moment, or have you opted to pull it down again?
0: Oh, no, look, we're just going to leave it as is. It's actually some really strong

0: at all at the moment, or have you opted to pull it down again?
1: Oh, no, look, we're just going to leave it as is. It's actually some really strong, sticky tradie tape that they've used this time. So if I was to get a ladder and some, orange power or something, get up there, I could get that tape off. But then I'm actually touching a product of DIT, so I shouldn't be doing that. You know what I mean? Like, I could be doing something wrong.
2: Mel Pennite, who is, as you can hear, frustrated that there is a subject of some mirth in adjusting the big rocking horse sign at Gummaracker. 6 minutes away from seven.
3: Mornings with Rory McLaren.
4: At the local pharmacy, a woman grabbed what she'd needed and said, "I really need these for my family. I can't afford to pay it." And she walked out.
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2: Margaret Ann agrees about the H. I'm actually surprised there haven't been more people who have made comment about that. Because H is just not right, is it?
6: No.
2: And it's such a common way that people pronounce it. It's H. Think of eight. It's H. 5-7. Now, one of the smallest nations ever to play at the FIFA World Cup is still unbeaten and has created history scoring its first goal at the tournament. The ABC's Ned Hall has more details.
7: Hello, Ned Hall with your wrap-up on day 11 of the FIFA World Cup. And it's been a day for some big guns to flex their muscles and for the minnows to create some history. And as we love an underdog, that's where we can start. Cabo Verde, the group of volcanic islands off the African coast, home to around 500,000 people, created a shock when they held tournament favourite Spain in the opener, and they've been at it again today. They've now scored their first World Cup goal, and it was a belter from Kevin Pina.
8: Pina blasts it. Oh, they score! Sensational!
7: Commentary there courtesy of SBS, and they led until a minute before half-time against Uruguay when Maxi Araujo equalised, and then 6 minutes later into added time they took the lead. But the Blue Sharks came again and they levelled through a great strike from Helio Varela, and they thoroughly deserved their point. They're a good chance of making the round of 32, a point or better in their final match against Saudi Arabia, and they may go through. The Saudis, meanwhile, were unlucky to run into a Spanish side, smarting from that draw against Cabo Verde. 18-year-old Lamine Yamal started for Spain and scored their opener before Mikel Oyarzabal with a double and an own goal completed a 4-0 win. But the youngster is key to their hopes. Rusted-on football fans will know all about the Barcelona superstar, but the rest of the world will soon know more about this generational talent. Elsewhere, New Zealand took on Egypt, with neither nation having ever won a game at the World Cup before. And it was our friends from across the ditch who started the better.
9: Towards Farron with the header! And New Zealand have the opening goal! A set piece undoing Egypt!
10: Goal for New Zealand!
9: And Finn Sermon finds the back of the net!
7: They led against the Egyptian side, who took a while to get into their stride, but swept the All Whites aside in the second half when they did. It helps having a motivated Mo Salah with a point to prove after a disappointing club season with Liverpool. The stadium in Vancouver was dominated by the Faroes fans, and Salah was revelling in the atmosphere.
11: It's a great achievement for all the players, for the staff, so hopefully we can carry on like this in a group and we can write the history and we qualify first. In the years to come, you will remember that as one of the best achievement in history, so we just have to enjoy today, enjoy tomorrow, then focus in a game after.
7: The other match in their group saw Belgium frustrated against the FIFO team from Iran. Belgium dominated possession and chances but were wasteful in front of goal and had defender Nathan Ngoy sent off. It means that the group is on the line going into the final match. Egypt on 4 points, Belgium and Iran on two, and New Zealand on one. Important because the second place team in the group would meet the Socceroos if they get the draw with Paraguay on Friday. And plenty of the talk from the weekend has involved the selection and non-selection of the Australian team. Assistant coach Mile Jedinak wasn't buying into

0: the debate.
1: You're never going to make everybody happy. We understand that. We do have access to the players all the time, and decisions have to be taken. If people are giving their informed opinion, no problem. That's okay. We're clear in our mind on what we need to do and how we need to approach the game or any situation for that matter, and we try and execute it as best as we can.
0: And a reminder, midday Friday, Australian Eastern Standard Time, a point against Paraguay and the Socceroos will clinch second in their group. Some big names on Tuesday, starting with Argentina against Austria. Former Socceroos boss Graham Arnold leads his Iraq team against France, and then it's Norway taking on Senegal and Jordan Algeria to round off the action.
2: Ned Hall with that summary of today and what to expect into the future. And as he said, lunchtime on Friday is when Australia play Paraguay for a chance to go through to the knockout rounds. And it's Paraguay we're going to talk about later on tonight, because I sincerely don't know much about Paraguay. So we've found someone from Paraguay. If you've been there, it's not the sort of traditional holiday destination, is it? But if you've been there or you're from Paraguay, I'd love to hear from you. We'll do that after the news at 9 o'clock. Everything you wanted to know about Paraguay, but were afraid to ask. The news is coming up next, and then it is the blockbuster quiz. Chance to win a torch, 1-300-222-891.
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0: It a thrilling 2-2 draw at Miami Stadium. Earlier, Spain thrashed Saudi Arabia 4-0 and Belgium and Iran played a scoreless draw.
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3: Adelaide's weather for Tuesday, a mostly sunny day is forecast for the city, down to 8 degrees overnight, then heading for a top of 15. Looking ahead, Wednesday, mostly sunny and 16, Thursday, partly cloudy with a top of 16, Friday and Saturday, partly cloudy and 17, then some possible showers on Sunday with a top of 18 degrees. 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

0: killing people driving. If you take their license away, they lose their freedom and, you know, the rhetoric. But people use now, I think we've got to change it to it's an act of love to let them know that they're not driving anymore because of the dangers instead of you know, taking away their freedom. Yeah, I don't know what the, if it's statistically proven otherwise, but there's an over-representation of elderly people confusing brake and throttle in cars when they're getting on. It leads to sometimes tragic circumstances, and that's just one little, you know, snippet of a driving a vehicle that seems to be over-represented with the elderly. Yeah. So.
1: Yeah. No. Well. Thanks, Ben. And good to hear from you again. I mean, it is an issue, isn't it, Henry?
2: Yes, it is.
1: You know, I mean,
2: it is.
1: One of my texters says a friend in the late 70s was found by a stranger sitting in her car crying at a shopping centre because she'd forgotten how to start the car.
2: Wow.
1: A good Samaritan intervened, started the car for her, and then she drove home. But we were speechless when we found that her doctor approved the renewal of her driver's license a few weeks later.
2: Yeah.
1: Yeah.
2: So the rules are that once you turn 75, you need to have a medical each year to say that you're fit to drive. I think these are perfunctory. They don't really screen people properly. But when you turn 85, you need to have an on-road test every 2 years. You know, you could argue whether it should be every year rather than every 2 years. But Pete's absolutely right. There are increased risks as people do decline cognitively. Reaction time slows, and it may be people are safe to drive in their local neighbourhood in daylight, but not to drive distances and not to drive at night. And so you can have restricted licences. As far as dementia is concerned, you cannot have an unrestricted licence if you have dementia. You have to have an on-road test. Ideally with an occupational therapist, but there's a waiting list and they're quite expensive. It's like about $1,000 to have that test. There are private driving instructors who are licensed to do that testing. That's a lot cheaper, probably a couple of $100. But it's I can't, by doing a test in an office, tell whether someone's safe to drive. You really have to go into the car with them. I'm not going to do it, but, you know, people who are qualified.
1: Yeah, who's going to do it? That's right. Yeah. That's right. Daniel in Haymarket. G'day, Daniel.
3: Oh, good evening, gentlemen. Thank you for taking the call.
1: Pleasure.
3: Professor, I wanted to just raise the case of Mum. She's 93 years of age and quite frail now. And I've noticed in the last couple of months that short-term memory is becoming clearly evident, lacking some short-term memory periodically. She's very hesitant about going to see doctors and specialists and so forth at this time, and I understand that. But I just wonder, with that very brief description, other than perhaps getting some sort of diagnosis, do you feel that it would benefit her to be, you know, to be tracking back to the doctors and specialists and so forth for this?
2: Well, I sympathise with you about that. That it can be quite distressing for your mother to go and see a doctor, and confronting to think that she might be losing it. And yes. I think most people know that their cognition is not as good as it was 20 years earlier. At my age, and I'm not nearly 93 yet, but hopefully I'll get there one day. So it's likely that she does know at some level that she isn't as adept as she used to be. She should see a GP and check the things I mentioned before, you know, a blood test to make sure she's not anemic or that she hasn't had thyroid deficiency. So that's pretty easy to do. There are no cures for most of the dementias. So there are new drugs for Alzheimer's disease, but they're not cures. And in the 90s, probably a third of people over 90 will have dementia. So it's very common. And it's not one type. As we get older, we accumulate multiple pathologies. We may accumulate some Alzheimer pathology in our brain. The circulation may not be as good. And there are other proteins, toxic proteins that can build up in the brain. And pretty well everyone will have some mixed pathology. So it's

Hello, this is ABC News with David Rollins. Newly elected British Labour MP Andy Burnham has confirmed he'll stand for the party's leadership after Prime Minister Keir Starmer resigned. The BBC's Chris Mason explains how this

0: Well, you know, we've got T-shirts and merch planned for the next your next appearance. So don't...
1: Right. You're on.
0: The voice of the Murray, Kim, with us. Yeah. That's what we've settled on. So.
1: Right, very good, very good. I would not argue.
0: Question number six. All right, we're in multi-word capital cities. San Jose is the capital of which Central American country?
1: Central American. I'm trying to picture the map of South America. No, I'm afraid I can't. But look.
0: No good. Thanks, Kim.
1: I hope we're tired, beaten again.
0: See you, Kim.
1: Right.
0: Talk to you soon. Bye-bye. Have we got a song organised for Kim? I don't think we have yet, have we? We'll get one. Don't worry. Thank you for all the suggestions about the Sultan and the Sultana and how they should be raising children. Thank you. Someone said, do they have any current children? I don't know. Oh, we've been through all these. I think we've done these before, haven't we? Someone says, I think I meant, are they raising any current children? Oh, yeah, nice. Or on what date would they be raising their current children? Yeah, anyway, let's move on. Laurie from Burton's Lookout. G'day, Laurie.
2: Oh, having a laugh there. A friend of mine worked for the Sultan of Brunei.
0: Oh, did he?
2: School teacher, yeah. He worked, he and his family were over there for just over 12 months.
0: What did he do? Dry the fruit or something, did he? Or not?
2: No, a school teacher.
0: Oh, I see. Yeah, sorry.
2: Yeah. So I think he saw the job advertised and he put in for it.
0: Did he teach the Sultan's kids?
2: He met the Sultan. The family met the Sultan,
0: yes. Oh, yeah.
2: Not sure whether he taught his kids or not. I have to ask him.
0: Did he?
2: Ask him if he's if he is raising any children. Yeah.
0: I reckon if you asked the Sultan that question, you'd get a very withering look, and I think you'd be taken into custody and get. I think he's probably heard it all before, Laurie. But
2: yeah.
0: Hey, question number six. Multi-word capital city. San Jose is the capital of which Central American country?
2: I'm trying to think. I'll try a multi-worded country. Would it be Costa Rica?
0: Correct. Very good.
2: Oh, good.
0: Yes. San Jose is the capital of Costa Rica. Multi-word capital cities.
2: The reason I chose that was that my partner's former flatmates left the flat and moved to Costa Rica.
0: Oh.
2: And they were Italians.
0: How about that? Okay.
2: Yeah.
0: How long was your mate teaching in Brunei?
2: He was there for just over a year from memory.
0: Oh, okay.
2: Yeah, and he's still teaching. He teaches at the Cardinia International College in Shillong.
0: Oh, okay. Mm. Someone says, will you stop making jokes about the Sultan of Brunei?
2: Well, you only got to alter part of the DB to make it a P, don't you?
0: Question number seven. We've got no more capital cities. So we've got sci-fi movies, technology, Nobel Prize winners, the best of 2014.
2: The what of 2014?
0: The best of 2014.
2: I wasn't sure they said best or pest. Probably a few pests, yeah.
0: Maybe.
2: What was that first category you named?
0: Sci-fi movies, the best of 2014, Nobel Prize winners, technology.
2: Okay, technology.
0: Technology?
2: Mm.
0: Question number seven. Skull Candy is an American electronics company that primarily produces what?
2: Oh, never heard of them. Skull Candy. Good question. Can you just run it past me again? Sorry, I'm just can't think straight. The
0: Skull Candy is an American electronics company that primarily produces what?
2: Would it be the

0: No, Barry.
1: Look, when I was living in Coober Pedy, I was feeding the dog out the front, and the ravens would come and eat the dog biscuits. And I sat there and looked at them, and I observed them closely with my binoculars. And there was the lesser raven, there was the greater raven, and they've both got different calls.

Meatloaf and Bat Outta Hell. That's the radio edit because the album version goes for close to 10 minutes. Poor Meatloaf. Copped at something shocking because of not a particularly good performance at the AFL Grand Final. But we forget in his heyday. Very, very good. Very good actor too, should say. G'day, Trev. How do people who have many investment properties contribute to productivity? A little question. As far as is it a house or is it a home? Some of the people are foreigners and some are politicians and some are everyday people. Everyday people who have lived here for generations and are new here and all sorts of things. So hard to isolate some people as far as that's concerned because it's many people. Tony in the Gold Coast says negative gearing had reached industrial scale proportions causing inflation. Generally, with all that borrowed offshore money and pumping up the economy, it'll surely help dampen inflation in near future for a couple of years at least. And the next election will sort it out once and for all. Trevor, I want to live in a home all of your life. It needs to be accessible, have wide doorways, ramps, not steps, no shower hobs, lips or ledges or trip hazards, i.e. recessed sliding doors, a lift and a stair. Why aren't all dwellings and all buildings accessible? New South Wales and WA are the only two states not to conform to these new building standards. A couple of other texts. We're just asking if it's a house or a home when you take a look at what that building is. When we bought our house in 1978, it was a home. Over the 80s and 90s, there came the push to get investment properties. That's when it all went crazy, says Lynn. So just some thoughts as far as that is concerned.

0: killed. And retiree Philip Scott is in two minds about that.
1: A bit of a slowdown in the market is a good thing for the younger ones. But on the other side of the fence, many retirees, they may be relying on the value in their property to be able to fund some of the things they may wish to do during retirement.
0: Cotality data shows the national auction clearance rate has dipped to 47%, the first time it's dropped below 50% since April 2020. And reduced demand for housing means cheaper houses. But Mr. Scott, who's the president of the Sydney St. George branch of the Australian Independent Retirees Association, says members are worried about the declining value of their biggest financial asset.
1: For some of those who perhaps are on pensions, they rely on the value in the property to be able to buy their position in retirement village.
0: It's a concern that can play out in the economy through reduced consumer spending in a phenomenon called the wealth effect, as Deputy Chief Economist at AMP Diana Messina explains.
2: When your wealth declines, you normally tend to see reduction spending. Now, it's quite a theoretical concept. There is some evidence of a wealth effect. Probably depends on what else is going on.
0: Consumer spending in a phenomenon called the wealth effect, as Deputy Chief Economist at AMP Diana Messina explains.
2: When your wealth declines, you normally tend to see reduction spending. Now, it's quite a theoretical concept. There is some evidence of a wealth effect. Probably depends on what else is going on in the economy at the time, like the labour market, wages growth. But that's what people worry about, that lower wealth in the housing market means that consumption takes a bit of a hit.
0: Apart from a potential consumer spending downturn, falling house prices could impact other areas of the economy too, because Australians have so much money tied up in the great Australian dream.
2: Housing is an incredibly large sector of the economy, about 13% on my calculation in terms of how much it supplies to the economy.
0: Diana Messina says the majority of that 13% is made up of mortgages, but also
2: things like real estate services, residential construction, and the slowing in property prices could mean that those areas soften a little bit.
0: But not by much.
2: Our forecast is for a pretty shallow decline in prices. A 5% drop is not that large in the scheme of other property price downturns that we've had.
0: AMP's expectation is that as prices fall into early next year, homes will start to be seen as more affordable, which will see a return in demand.
3: Rachel Hayter. And that's early AM for today. Just briefly in finance, oil's lower, Brent crude trading at $78.31 US a barrel, and the Aussie dollar's lower, buying 70 US cents. I'm Melissa Clark. It's now 6:15.
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7: So, Rob, we've come down the stairs, down into the depths of the Adelaide Town Hall, and what do we find but a cell?
8: Yes, it's not a very nice environment at all.
9: I have to say, like, being in the cell, I feel at home.
7: You and your people, Jules.
9: Yes, my people.
7: Well, let's make it permanent, shall we? Let's make it permanent. Okay, let's go, Rob.
10: Breakfast. Very good morning back in the studio today, and a warmer 7 degrees in town on the way to 15. Jules, later in the program, in fact, before 7 o'clock, the future of the Holden factory looks to be secured with a project that I don't know too many people perhaps expected.
9: Well, I think it's one of the things happening on the side of the old factory, isn't it? Like, there's a few things going on there, but this is, I love this idea.
10: Mm. Well, there is, I mean, there's been talk about EVs being built there in the future. That's not going to be happening. Other various prospects, people have, you know, had big picture ideas for it. What has been the major idea that's come forward? I mean, like you said, I think they grow mushrooms there.
9: Yeah.
10: And do various other smaller projects.
9: Yeah. This is, I think it's a good idea, but we'll get into that just before 7. And in trending Adelaide, look, I don't know if you saw the pictures of the Southeastern Freeway last night. I think there still might be residual delays this morning.
10: You might still be in that traffic
9: right
10: now.
9: Yeah, you might still. Bobby McCumber has gone up there, but in trending Adelaide, and this

0: has trended multiple times, you know, the solutions to so many issues on the Southeastern Freeway. We want your ideas. Maybe we'll compile a top 10 list, and next time we have the Transport Minister on, we can put them to him, Joe Sokarch.
1: I mean, every time there is something on the Southeastern Freeway, everyone just says, train?
0: That would be number one, but there's other ideas that you could, I guess, I reckon, employ. But we'll tap your knowledge, just before seven.
1: Explore that a bit more later. Put your thinking caps on and give us a ring, 1300 222 891. Next, though, we'll take a look at what's in the papers. It's 17 past six here on 891 ABC Adelaide.
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1: All right, let's take a look at around the papers. Jules, what are you noticing?
0: So the main story today is, it's an international story because the UK have a new, we're about to have a new Prime Minister, Andy Burnham. So who is he? I'm always interested in the backstory. Why is he so popular? Why has he won this by-election by such a large, you know, margin? And why is he going to be parachuted directly into this job? Because Keir Starmer, as we know, won a massive landslide election just a couple of years ago.
1: Well, less than 2 years ago, and suddenly he's on the nose.
0: So Andy Burnham, he's from the north, so he was born between Liverpool and Manchester, the son of a British telecom engineer and receptionist. So he joined the Labour Party as a teenager. He went to Cambridge and was first elected to Parliament in 2001. He served, I think, in the Tony Blair and Gordon Brown cabinets. Yep. So he wanted to be leader a couple of times for the Labour Party.
1: I think lost quite badly, didn't he, in those votes?
0: Was unsuccessful. So why is he popular? Well, he's one of those political insiders who plays the outsider quite well. So he wears a lot of T-shirts. He plays a lot of soccer. He DJs, which is something that Albanese does quite a bit. So he loves his music. And during the COVID-19 pandemic, when he was mayor of Manchester, he really pushed back and said that the whole COVID response was very London-centric. And he got the nickname the King of the North, sort of Game of Thrones style. So he really championed the North there, and he is seen as a kind of people's politician a little bit, and he does love his music, so much so that he uses, you know, bands like Oasis and Elbow and James and a lot of the 60s and 70s Northern Soul music in his campaign ads. He even got, during Oasis's 2025 tour, he got Liam Gallagher as the voice of Manchester's onboard tram announcements.
1: I'm not sure that, I mean, I know they're popular, but I'm not sure that the Gallaghers, either of them, would be considered the height of ensuring your stability, would they?
0: Well, yeah. Given their history. Where your trams would arrive on time if Liam Gallagher was responsible. Yeah, good point. But look, he's done a lot for social housing. He's let to the left of Keir Starmer. He, you know, revitalised Manchester's CBD, and he got public transport a lot better than it was. So, you know, his whole pitch is, I can do to England like I did to Manchester and revitalise the country. Mm. Whether that popularity continues, we do know there's a honeymoon period usually, and then things can unravel. But Andy Byrne, yeah, with his T-shirts, and he got the train. Did you see he got the train down to London?
1: He did.
0: Did not get a chauffeured car or anything, so
1: I would think it'd be quicker getting the train, wouldn't
0: it? Probably would be, yeah.
1: Not cheaper necessarily, but quicker. English trains are quite expensive from memory.
0: Okay, yeah.
1: But is a person from Manchester a Manchesterian or a Manchurian?
0: Manchurian.
1: A Manchurian, aren't they?
0: Yes.
1: Mm, okay. Just looking at the Tiser today in the front page, the Premier seems to have given them an exclusive today on his future for data centres here in South Australia. Now, it was only 10 days ago, maybe 2 weeks ago, we were speaking to Energy Minister Tom Koutsantonis about this. But today, the Premier is due to release his data centre strategy, hoping to get more computing power and lightning-fast data cable to South Australia and linking us to the world. They reckon this is more, they're looking at resulting in a sort of $6.8 billion investment by private industry and the creation of some 300 ongoing jobs. This would be, in terms of of growing needs around AI. That they're very hungry, those data centres, when it comes, well, AI is very hungry for data, and so that makes it appealing. And they think that at the same time that will bring on a whole lot of new energy supply and a new lot of electricity to South Australia. Part of this plan will include making sure that these areas had not only renewable energy nearby, but also their own water supplies. So does that mean desal plants, I'm guessing? And, of course, the areas that they're looking at focusing on mainly in the regions at the moment are Whyalla and the Mid-North. So I don't know that we're talking about numbers of how many or anything like that at this point. We get more detail through the course of the day.
0: Well, the Premier's going to join us at 7:10 to talk through that.
1: Oh, fantastic. We'll find out a little bit more detail about that. We've just confirmed that.
0: Yeah, you might have some questions on especially the power that they take to run these centres or where the water's coming from. But, I mean, without a doubt, AI will... I mean, rapidly change professions. I mean, you're seeing it in police. We were talking yesterday about police using it to transcribe, you know, interviews. It's going to save them on paperwork. I mean, no one takes minutes anymore. It's all done in AI, and doctors use it to...
1: I mean, I'm a little bit surprised that police don't use that already, because someone's physically transcribing a police interview. Well, that does feel like a job that AI could do.
0: Yeah. I mean, AI is endlessly helpful. I mean, I use it for multiple things outside of the ABC to, you know, from conducting, you know, getting it to calculate mortgage rates to going through various contracts that I have to, you know, it is a real tool if you use it responsibly. But of course, like the internet, it starts out being used responsibly and then quickly becomes anything but.
1: All right. Well, South Australia is set to get more data centres. I mean, every state is dealing with this. I was reading an article in the Sydney Morning Herald where they're talking about it, and there's a lot of community concern about it because of the low-level noise that it emits. But that's in a suburban street, not necessarily in the middle of the Mid-North or near Whyalla.
0: Now, I'm going to do something different for In the Papers.
1: Yeah.
0: I'm going to do what you're about to see in the papers tomorrow. All right, because this is, I've got a media release here. So this is not in the papers today, but expect big coverage tomorrow and even on the nightly news, because this is a media alert I've got from Virgin Australia.
1: Oh.
0: All right. So today is the day that the first pet will go on a flight. I think they're going from Adelaide to Sydney. The flight departs at 11:50 this morning. So there's going to be a bit of a circus down at Adelaide Airport today. There's the executive general manager. Virgin Airlines have got Dr. Katrina Warren, a vet, down there. And also, most importantly, the pet owner, Zara, and her chihuahua, Jet.
1: That dog would have been chosen specifically for that purpose, wasn't he? He was born for this job.
0: The chihuahua was probably Chester, and they've nicknamed it Jet for this media thing. So there's going to be interviews. Jet's going to get on the plane. I'm starting to wonder if this is more of a promotion for Virgin than it is a solution to pets getting on planes.
1: Well, it's only limited numbers of pets, isn't it? Because of the size required and the space that you can fit them in. But I mean, you're not going to be squeezing in a German Shepherd into that space.
0: No, and that's the thing. You can only get a...
1: Or a lab.
0: Even a Jack Russell would be problematic on a plane because they're nippy. They're a bit, feisty.
1: Not a cage. Tiny. A basket or a...
0: Can't you just put it in a handbag?
1: Container.
0: Don't you put chihuahuas in your handbag or a bum bag or something?
1: Only if you're from Legally Blonde.
0: Yeah.
1: It's 25 minutes past six. We're taking a look at In the Papers. Also today, and I think this is... really good news for so many people. Late last week, in fact, when we came on Friday, we were dealing with the unknowns around the condition of Tony Modra following that freak accident. Well, yesterday, his family, his wife in particular, released a family statement about his condition. And obviously, at the end of that, saying, now we need, this is a long road ahead. We need time now to continue with this. But the good news that comes out of this is that Tony Modra is aware of all your concerns and the well wishes that have been coming out. And apparently he's been told about it. He's been overcome with emotion and gratitude by the overwhelming show of love from South Australians. His wife, Erica, says he was deeply grateful for the outpouring of support since last Thursday when he was left fighting for his life after that freak accident near Victor Harbour. She said the messages of support from friends, family, Crows fans and the AFL community, including reams of tributes in the Advertiser, had been read by the family. And she said, we want you to know it means so much. Now, it seems that he, I think, underwent further surgery yesterday to his head, face and eye and a jaw. He's got some ongoing issues there that need to be treated, but he's awake, doing really well, and that is fantastic news, isn't it?
0: And
1: moved out of intensive care.
0: Oh, that's great news.
1: Which is really lovely. But there is a long road ahead still. And he's got, you know, I guess, a pretty challenging period ahead as he recovers from those injuries. And that means the family does as well.
0: Just let's go to Denenhams because we've raised the topic. So people from Manchester are Mancunians.
1: Oh,
0: not
1: Manchurians.
0: Manchurians, of course, is from China.
1: Oh.
0: It is tricky in UK because Liverpool, Liverpudlians, Glasgow, Glaswegians,
1: yeah.
0: And then you've got Newcastle, Novocastrians, of course. So,
1: why is that so different? That looks nothing like Newcastle.
0: Yeah.
1: I don't see how that is the natural derivative.
0: It's probably from an accent. It's probably, you know, Novocastrians or something. It is very different. What's Leeds? Leedians? I don't know. Does Leeds have one up north? It is York.
1: York.
0: Is it Yogians? Yorkettes?
1: Yorkists?
0: The York,
1: I don't know.
0: Yorkmeisters? Anyway, so yes, Mancunians. So apologies to our Mancunian listeners.
1: Our Mancunian listeners. That's the thing. Very different. And then go to Ireland and it's completely different, isn't it? Like everything that you see the way you say it does not look at all like the letters that you read.
0: Yeah.
1: It's said in a completely different tone, no doubt about it. All right, in the next half hour, well, trending in Adelaide, and you may well have been caught up in it. Look across social media and you'll see so many people angry about yet more problems on the southeastern freeway. On the uptrack last night, after a truck caught fire, that, of course, put so many other people in the firing line. We heard this morning that there was also some residual delays. So what can be done about that? Bobby McCumber is up on the freeway and we'll have a look at that. And the Holden factory. We've got the future of a large part of that Holden factory that's now been decided. We'll reveal what has been decided when we speak with the Mayor, Glenn Doherty, about what's there.
0: Yeah, and you might have some thoughts about what else could... Because we were talking about housing on the Holden factory and why that hasn't been announced. And we're wondering whether it's to do with the ground and potential remediation that they need to do for that site.
1: And I know a lot of people were very keen for EVs to be built on that site. I mean, it doesn't seem like a big stretch. But
0: no.
1: Is that likely at any point in the future? Anyway, all of that after the 6:30 news.
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5: James Vlasakis pleaded guilty to four of the Bodies in the Barrels murders. The state's highest court has lifted a 25-year-old suppression on his image.
2: 891. ABC Adelaide.

0: ABC News with Matt Coleman. The Health Services Union says social workers are considering taking serious industrial and legal action over registration. The state government has decided to axe a nation-leading professional registration scheme proposed for SA. It previously committed $4.7 million to implement it, but last Friday it announced it would not proceed. HSU Branch Secretary Billy Elric says members want the decision reversed.
1: Obviously this news came out of the blue, but members are frustrated and annoyed at this decision, and they're genuinely and seriously considering taking strike action, including rallying out the front of the minister's office and elsewhere.
0: Child Protection Minister Alice Rolls says the government cut the scheme to save social workers the costs associated with registration.
2: Our focus is not on trying to save money for the government at this point. Our focus is much more on making sure that we don't impose an additional cost on social workers at this time.
0: The Australian Medical Association in SA says ambulance ramping has more than tripled over the past 5 years. In its latest report, the AMA says 49,000 hours were lost on the ramp between 2024 and 2025. SA President Peter Subramaniam wants a public dashboard which breaks down the types of patients on the ramp to help work out how to address the issue.
3: We need to understand why it is that we have so many people needing to call an ambulance to attend our emergency department. So what we'd like to see is some detail as to who is on the ramp.
0: The Health Minister, Blair Boyer, says the government has more data around what's happening within the health system than ever before, but he says he's open to any ideas.
4: One thing I can say with absolute certainty is it has not been for lack of trying by this government. Now, when the investment that we said we would make before coming to government wasn't enough to achieve the reductions we committed to, we went over and above and then over above again.
0: The family of AFL legend Tony Modra says he's making encouraging progress, but still has a long road ahead from the truck crash where he hit a tree last week. Olivia Mason has more.
5: Modra's wife Erica and family thanked first responders, including members of the public, for their quick assistance, which they say no doubt helped to save his life. The family released a statement saying Modra has now undergone surgery twice. They've thanked the community for the overwhelming love and support. The family says it's a very challenging time and that they're still working through the extent of Modra's injuries. The ABC understands the former Crow is now out of intensive care and can recall the accident.
0: The former Mayor of Manchester, Andy Burnham, is in good position to become the UK's new Prime Minister after Keir Starmer's resignation. His Europe correspondent Elias Kluwer.
6: Sir Keir Starmer has acknowledged that his party has lost confidence in him and confirmed he'll be resigning. His most likely successor is Andy Burnham, who last week won a by-election in the north of England and was sworn into Parliament just hours after Sir Keir announced he'd be stepping down. Mr. Burnham's most likely rival for the leadership has said he won't be contesting, which means the 56-year-old could be elevated to the Labour leadership unopposed. Labour MPs moved to oust the sitting PM after bad polling and a terrible showing at the last council elections, where right-wing populist party Reform made huge gains in traditional Labour heartland.
0: The US Vice President J.D. Vance says there's been significant progress in talks between the US and Iran in Switzerland on limiting Tehran's nuclear program. Is Bridget Rollison.
7: The high-level Iranian and US delegations have left Switzerland after 18 hours of negotiations that Vice President J.D. Vance said laid good foundations for a final deal to end the war. The biggest breakthrough, he says, is that Iran has agreed to let nuclear inspectors back into the country to monitor its nuclear sites. Iran restricted access to monitors after US President Donald Trump tore up the Obama-era nuclear deal in 2018 and ended inspections after the US and Israeli strikes on its sites last year. J.D. Vance says a direct line of communication has also been set up to keep the Strait of Hormuz open.
0: South Australia's weather: Renmark partly cloudy 16, Mount Gambier showers 16, Port Lincoln cloud clearing 17, Port Pirie partly cloudy 16, Adelaide partly cloudy, a top of 15 degrees, currently 6 degrees, tomorrow sunny 16, Thursday partly cloudy 16, Friday partly cloudy 16. ABC News.
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9: 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The latest results.
10: 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Alcohol is trending down.
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12: Well, getting more detail about what the former Holden site might look like. Already there are different parcels and different businesses on there, and today news of another one will reveal what that is and maybe look at further plans for that site. Yeah, you kind of wonder why in this housing crisis and with so many areas being developed, why that maybe hasn't been looked at as a housing option.
13: Yeah.
12: Or maybe it has been and ruled out.
13: Yeah, also that car option to build EVs. But I guess, you know, Australia and car manufacturing has had a checkered past, hasn't it, lately?
12: Well, not a great history. But I remember speaking to a man who's based in Queensland who was very keen for South Australia to be where we built EVs.
13: But, I mean, how can you compete with China?
12: Yeah.
13: With all the Chinese EVs? I think that BYD is, I'm seeing just as many of those as Teslas, or almost as many of those now. You know, you wonder whether Elon Musk has trashed the brand of Tesla a lot recently with people who used to love it.
12: Gee, I bet he's crying all the way with his $1 trillion to the bank.
13: He's devastated.
12: I'm sure it's really impacting him.
13: Before we go, we're getting Denimans wrong left, right and centre. That's, I mean, it's the place, you know, where you come from, a place, the name you give people. So Novocastrians are from Newcastle in Australia. Geordies are from Newcastle in the UK. Is that?
12: Why? That's not like Australians to make up the longest name ever.
13: Yeah.
12: For someone. Normally they shorten things.
13: Well,
12: Novocastrians from Newcastle here and Geordies in Newcastle, England.
13: But Adelaideans is a long word as well. I mean, if you kind of, so maybe we need to call ourselves something different.
12: You were asking what people from Leeds would be called. Philip is suggesting maybe they're Leesians. That's not very attractive, is it? No. All right, it's 23 minutes past 2:07 here on 891 ABC Adelaide. Sonia and Jules with you for breakfast. Well, I tell you what, if you were heading home last night, you may, along the Southeastern Freeway, may have been just another day on the Southeastern Freeway for you as a truck fire caused significant problems. It is definitely the trending Adelaide topic this morning, isn't it, on social media?
13: Yeah, we want to know if you're caught up on the Southeastern Freeway. You know, what would be your number one fix? I mean, you can say train, that might be the number one fix, but maybe you have some other ideas. It trended in Adelaide last night, so give us a call, 1300 222 891.
12: Now, Bobby McCumber has taken the big red car to the Bridgewater exit on the freeway. Hello, Bobby.
14: Yeah, good morning, Sonia and Jules. I can confirm it is a lot calmer than it was at about 7:30 last night. It was insane. Emergency services responded to the truck fire on the outbound truck of the Southeastern Freeway just near the Bridgewater exit, just before 7:30 p.m. We have a look at all the chats that people are having on the Adelaide Hills chats and everyone that lives around the area. Some people had commented that they actually drove past just after 6 p.m. when the road was still open, but the truck had pulled to the side with the fire. Footage of the traffic was posted by locals who weren't happy, but they weren't surprised either. But they were at the Bridgewater Bridge looking over the Southeastern Freeway, where you could just see bumper-to-bumper headlights each side of the bridge. Some of the comments said, "Let's expand Mount Barker," they said. "It'll be fun," they said. And another person said, "Always keep wine and cheese platter in the boot." Someone said, "We need 4 or 5 lanes on this freeway." Now, the freeway is 3 lanes. If you're coming from the city towards the hills, up until the Crafers exit, and then it does go down to 2 lanes. But it was pretty crazy here last night. And the last thing that you want after a hard day's work.
13: It's, I mean, do you need better signage to stop people getting onto that freeway as well? Because I know there are signs there, but I don't know if people always, you know, people always obey the signs because, you know, people get caught up in that traffic and you can't move. I mean, you can't reverse, you can't go forward. I don't know, do you close the freeway until it's cleared, but then people can't get home?
12: No, and there were some things last night about, you know, whether people should have been warned not to get on the freeway. The signs are actually, were saying it, others were saying. So is that enough? And do you have to just go, I'm not going to just hedge my bets?
13: Or do you need more kind of, I don't know, bays? I mean, you watch Formula One, when a car breaks down, they take it and they get it off the track quite quickly so the race can continue. So can you build? Someone's
12: spotted baby. You, Bobby.
14: Spotted. Either that or I'm in the way. No. That was a good horn, I think.
13: Can you build sort of like little bays off the freeway to take these trucks or these broken down cars into so you can deal with them while traffic continues past them? Or something?
12: I mean, that would be an option, but I reckon those contraflow, you know, where you have the removable barriers in the middle, that should make a difference, shouldn't it?
13: But I think that takes a long time to set up. That's what the police were saying. So you need a delay of at least 1 or 2 hours for them to go there, get it in place, put all the traffic management procedures up, and then... So if it's only a delay of an hour, it doesn't work.
12: It's not going to be a quick solution.
13: No, and that's the problem, I think.
12: Yeah. Now, if you were caught up last night, we would love to hear from you. 1300 222 891. 1300 222 891. Karen says the illuminated signs before each exit advising of blockages. All people had to do was take the Stirling exit, but they didn't know. So they might have been on that point, so they could have gone off and done the back roads to get to where they needed to go.
13: I don't know. I don't travel the southeastern freeway regularly, but in Melbourne I know they have signs saying the time of the delay.
12: Yes.
13: So does the sign, because you might think, well, there's a delay, but it might clear by, you know, I'm just going to take the risk. But do you say 2 hour delay or 1.5 hour delay on the sign so people know what they're getting into?
12: And giving advice as to where you can get off.
13: Yes, yeah.
12: Might be helpful as well. If you travel the freeway a lot, because, again, like Jules, I've been on there, but I don't do it on a daily basis like many of you do. Tell us, what are the things that would help deal with these inevitable situations on the southeastern freeway? Bobby, so all relatively calm right now, because we had heard this morning there might have been some residual delays, but that's all cleared up now.
14: Yeah, everything's clear from here. And look, someone actually posted on one of those Facebook pages this morning asking, what's it like today, fam? Am I heading to work in the CBD? I'm heading to work in the CBD or going the back roads? And someone's posted saying, we're all suffering.

0: information.
1: Well, that would make me feel like I'm in Europe, because in Europe and the UK, you can have those that override whatever you're listening to when there are issues in the area that you're travelling.
0: And that's right, because didn't the Southern Expressway have its own radio station when it first opened? I believe it did.
1: Okay.
0: The Southern Expressway, maybe it was a promotional thing, but I remember doing a story on it and someone mentioned that. So maybe a radio frequency, but they're some of our ideas. What are yours? 1-300-222-891.
1: Thanks, Bobby. And we'll get you to get out of the way there so people can travel on the Southeastern Freeway freely. Steve, good morning to you.
2: Good morning, Sonia. How are we?
1: Not bad at all. What's going to make a difference?
2: Oh, look, I think it's a no-brainer that the truck, the whole trucks with the freight and the driver should be on rail. And it's very common. They roll them on to the rolling stock, the actual truck and the driver and the freight, and they come by rail east-west, north-south, whichever way you're going. It's very common in Europe, very common in the USA and Canada, India, very common. It just gets all the trucks off the roads. You don't need to build bypass roads and look at different types of ways of getting people around all this stuff. You just put them all on the rail and it saves the roads.
0: Do they drive onto the trucks, Steve? Yeah. Is that what you're saying?
2: Absolutely, absolutely. And they have... The drivers can either stay in their cabins and sleep while the train's rolling along, or they have accommodation trains.
0: So, Steve, where would they board the train, the truck drivers? Where do you think?
2: Oh, they could do here, like in Adelaide, you could have out around Tail and Bend.
0: Okay.
2: You could have an area there. We've already got different modal areas north of Adelaide where they swap the freight from the trucks to the rail, but put the whole thing onto the rail.
1: Okay, so I hadn't really thought of that kind of idea. Okay. So this is so you're not loading on and off and that sort of thing. You just stay on the trucks just through that bit through the city and then go on your way outside of it.
0: I guess you'd need to increase the frequency of the trains, though, because there's quite a few trucks that go down the Southeastern Freeway. Mm. So look, it's a good thought.
1: Hey, Steve from KI is agreeing about getting trucks and the drivers and the freight off the road and into rail. Thomas is in Carolta Park. What do you think will make a difference, Thomas?
3: Oh, good morning. How are you all?
0: Good, Thomas.
3: I'm just sarcastically suggesting to have a fold-up bicycle in the boot, so when there's a blockage, just... on the bike and on you go.
1: I mean, what, leave your car standing there? It might make it easier for you, but not for everybody else.
3: That's right. That's it. Done. Absolutely.
0: It is. Look, it's a
1: tempting. It would be tempting idea. Wouldn't it?
0: Yeah, it's tempting. It are you caught up in the Southeastern Freeway much, Thomas?
3: Not at all. And I'm only in the western suburbs, so that it was just something silly that I thought of this morning, and I mean, I might as well just throw it in. But the idea of a train, and there are train tracks all out that side of town, I reckon the trains should be reinstalled and put back to working order again. But at a cost, what do we do? We need to improve.
1: Yeah, look, that is something that is being backed up on the text line. More people saying the train is needed. I mean, it gets rejected outright. Thank you, Thomas. It gets rejected outright, doesn't it, this idea of the train?
0: They can't build it at the same time they're doing the North-South Corridor and the Women's and Children's Hospital, can they? You know, this is the thing, and Tom Koutsantonis in the budget virtually said, you know, we've got these big projects are going to come to an end soon and we can pay down debt. I mean, the train is another major infrastructure spend, isn't it? So it does not seem to be realistic, according to the government.
1: On the text line, New Delhi only allows trucks to enter or pass through at night. Is that trucks only at night? But is that when it's dark or is it from times? Because at the moment they'd be on, last night it was dark already and they would have been allowed on the freeway.
0: So it would be, I'm thinking like 10 p.m. to 6 a.m. the trucks can travel on the freeway. Yeah. I mean, it's not going to work. It's not going to happen, but it's a good idea.
1: Susan's in the hill. She says they need signs on Portrush and Cross Road well before the freeway, before you get on there, saying what's going on.
0: Do you think...
1: to stop those additional traffic.
0: Do you think there should be tow trucks stationed around, you know, on especially at peak hours,

0: different points of the freeway? Because sometimes the delay is emergency services and tow trucks getting to the vehicle, isn't it? So if they were, more of them were stationed on the side of the road already, maybe
1: that
0: would help.
1: They could get there quicker.
0: Yeah, so I'm...
1: Get there quicker.
0: Why aren't I in the transport department?
1: You are firing this morning, aren't you?
0: Or even having a dedicated fire station on the freeway so fire trucks can get there quickly.
1: Okay.
0: Or police.
1: Hey, look, they're not bad suggestions. Thank you for all of those. I'm just looking, I've seen a broken down truck near Harndorf fully in the emergency lane, and the police car was parked in the slow lane with flashing lights on the blocking the entire lane. This person says it was crazy. So maybe we just have to do things a little bit smarter.
0: Well, that's why, you know, get the trucks out of the emergency lane, have another type of bay. I mean, I'm on fire. Just get them off the emergency lane.
1: David from Two Wheels says, make it inbound in the morning, outbound at night. We've had a one-way road in South Australia in the past. People bag us for that. So maybe we need an extra lane that swaps directions. I don't know that we need to go down that path, David, do we?
0: It's back to the future. I don't mind it.
1: Really? Are we really entertaining the idea of a two-way road again? I don't know that that's going
0: to
1: work.
0: If you work 9 to 5 and live in Mount Barker, you'd be loving that idea, wouldn't you? Not if you do night shift.
1: It's 6 minutes to 7 here on 891 ABC Adelaide. Sonia and Jules with you. That's been trending in Adelaide. I hope you weren't caught up in it. Next, we're going to head out north as new plans revealed for parts of the old Holden site.
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3: What do you think the drivers of increasing use of methamphetamines are?
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1: Glenn Doherty is the mayor of the city of Playford, and within his ballywick there is the Holden factory at Elizabeth. Good morning, Mayor.
5: Good morning, Sonia. Good morning, Jules.
1: Now, we've been talking about the future of this site for a very, very long time, and we know that there have been bits and pieces that have been announced for that site. What currently is on that site, Glenn?
5: Look, there are a number of businesses on the site, from advanced manufacturing, health, and only a couple of weeks ago, a new manufacturing assembly site for offline camper trailers. So camper trailers that you'd hitch to the back of your car and take around Australia has opened up to manufacture there. But there is a number of businesses at the site that are currently creating jobs for South Australians.
0: And what's the latest one you've announced?
5: Well, we're not announcing it, but one of the most latest there is a bit of an entertainment precinct. So a new Flip Out and Drift City. So what that is an indoor trampoline experience and also an electric go-kart experience. So an indoor and outdoor track, an opportunity for adventure play for young people to have their birthday parties, etc. So a bit of an entertainment precinct there for some of our younger residents in the city, which is a fantastic experience in addition to Northern Adelaide.
1: Is that going to take up a big footprint?
5: Look, it will take up part of a footprint in one of the buildings there. As people would know, the Holden site's 134 hectares, so it's a large site that contains a lot of old buildings from the time of when cars were manufacturing there. But as we know, probably what will predominantly take up part of the site is the announcement that was made not too long ago by the political group in Australia Post for the new parcel hub facility. That's a $500 million development that will see parcels come through South Australia into that site, which will be built at the Holden site, which is a fantastic opportunity for further jobs and economic development here in the north.
0: I do love those trampolining centres. I used to take Sophia there, but they're far too safe these days, Glenn. I mean, I remember nutting myself on them. I remember accidentally being bounced off the things.
1: You always risked a major injury, didn't you? Yeah, now they are very safe. You're right. They are
5: Jules, but look, it's a great opportunity for getting young people fit and active in the community. It's the way of the world. I mean, back in your day, Jules, like mine, would be out and riding a bike down the street and climbing trees. But these days, parents want to have their children in these type of environments. But it's great that we have those in the northern suburbs because it's A, close to home, but B, further entertainment opportunities.
1: Now, Flip Out and Drift, as good as this sounds, and all those other little businesses, fantastic. But is this what you envision for this major site? As you said, it's extremely large. What does this fit with what you were planning?
5: Look, the council is delighted that the Peligra Group took the keys to the Holden site in 2017. I think the biggest fear of the South Australian government and the northern suburbs community, along with the council, is that when Holden vacated the site, that a padlock would be put on the gate and nothing would happen there. But what we've seen is a private developer come along, purchase the site, and now we see dozens and dozens of small, medium businesses that have moved in, creating jobs for our community, whether that is building parts for defence projects, whether it's supporting health and wellbeing in our community, whether it's advanced manufacturing, small-based manufacturing, or now this entertainment facility, is an opportunity for repurposing of that site. And we know that the Polygra Group has more to come. That's not my bailiwick to announce their future plans for their site, but we are seeing constant development and redevelopment there, which I think is a really good thing and something that the Northern Suburbs community can be proud of.
0: Is that postal delivery centre or the parcel centre up and running now?
5: Not up and running yet, but it's due to be open in 2028. They've done some preliminary starting the works out there, but that's a fantastic, again, repurposing part of that site for that opportunity. So I just think it's really good that the Polygra Group are sorting out and finding different opportunities that can go there, that can create jobs and economic prosperity in Northern Adelaide.
1: You're listening to Mayor of the City of Playford, Glenn Doherty, about some new activity on the Holden factory site at Elizabeth. Given our hunger for housing, Mayor, has that ever been considered as a potential housing development site?
5: Look, that site is one that has got, is A, steeped in history for industry and manufacturing, but B, obviously because that site has had those types of development for such a long time, housing there wouldn't be appropriate. A, we want to make sure that there are employment zones and opportunities for businesses to thrive, use the existing infrastructure that's on the site, and also if you start decommissioning parts of that site and digging up the housing, there'd obviously be some potential contamination issues. And of course, there's plenty of opportunities across South Australia, particularly in Northern Adelaide, for greenfield housing site development. So I wouldn't want to see parts of the Holden site ripped up for housing. I think it's got better economic opportunities in the industrial business space.
1: There's no remediation problems there, is there?
5: No, but as I said, if you're going to start taking away what has been an industrial park for 60, 70 years and start moving dirt around, you wouldn't want to be doing that when you've got the facilities and infrastructure there from the old Holden facility. Why wouldn't you use the buildings that are there, the equipment that's there for business and economic opportunity instead of bulldozing it for housing?
0: Well, Glenn, you might have some data centres there at one point. We're about to talk to the Premier about, you know, South Australia's push into AI and data centres. Do you think that could be a possibility?
5: Look, I definitely think it could be. It's a great site. It's a great location in Northern Adelaide. It's close to transport. It's got all the power, water, and all the other connections it needs, major road connections as well. There definitely would be an opportunity, and I would encourage the Premier to continue to look for further investment in Northern Adelaide.
1: All right. If we're looking at future opportunities, I mean, it does have a car manufacturing history. With the future of EVs looking bright, could we see that happening there?
5: Look, I don't know if we'll get car manufacturing back at that site, but you never know your luck there, Sonia, but I definitely think that there's some opportunity for further advanced manufacturing and development at the Holden site, and the Polygra Group are doing a great job at attracting those businesses here in South Australia.
1: All right. So there's still a lot of empty space there, though, presumably.
5: Look, there is still some space there, but as we're starting to see, a number of the buildings are being occupied. We're seeing that development occur. Mm. We're seeing small businesses, medium and large businesses right. grow and being attracted to the site.
1: Mayor of the City of Playford, Glenn Doherty. It's 4 minutes to seven here on 891 ABC Adelaide. Now, we're just getting word of a crash on Unley Road. This is at the Crossroad intersection. Now, apparently lots of delays there, so you might want to avoid that area. Thank you to Madeline, who has let us know that the fire trucks and ambos have arrived, and that is causing some real issues there. Let's get your weather now. Senior forecaster Tom Anderson, good morning to you.
6: Good morning, Sonia. How are you going?
1: Yeah, not bad. A little bit warmer this morning to start. What sort of temperatures have we had overnight?
6: So we got down to 6.6 overnight in the city at West Terrace. We got a little bit colder in the northern suburbs. So at the airport, Parafield, we got down to 4.3 degrees overnight, and a little bit warmer in the south. So Norlunga, we saw 8.3 degrees. And we're kind of expecting the rest of the day to play out as per yesterday. We got a little bit of that high cloud that should be clearing into the afternoon to end up being a partly cloudy to mostly sunny day.
1: Now, earlier you were saying there was some fog about. Is that remaining anywhere?
6: It seems like it's mostly cleared. It is still it might be touching some of the really southern parts of the metro area, but it is more right down the tip of the Fluro Peninsula.
1: All right. So what sort of temperatures are we looking at for the rest of today and through tomorrow?
6: So for today, we're looking very broad brush, 15 degrees. So we've got looking at 15 degrees for the city, for Glenelg, Elizabeth and Norlunga. If you're up in the hills in Mount Barker, we're looking at top of 14 degrees today. And then for tomorrow, very similar, slightly warmer everywhere. So Mount Barker is going to be up to 15, whereas Elizabeth and the city are going to be 16 and sunny. Glenelg and Norlunga might just stay at 15 for tomorrow as well.
1: Oh, so the rain's holding off for a while.
6: Yeah, not expecting any real rainfall for any parts of the metro area until maybe Sunday. So hopefully a dry run into the showdown on Saturday.
1: All right. Thank you for that, Tom. Tom Anderson is Senior Forecaster at the Weather Bureau. Well, at 7:10 today, now ahead of an announcement later today, the Premier will be joining us to reveal what the state government's data centre strategy is about. Now, you were mentioning that just with Glenn Doherty, I should say.
0: Yeah, and look, are these going to be regional centres? How are they going to be powered? How are we going to find the water that they need to cool down? I mean, it's the thing of the future, but, you know, it comes with a lot of caveats, data centres, don't they?
1: Not everybody loves the idea of them, even though it seems like rapidly they are becoming the way of the future. Yeah. So what might that mean here in South Australia? And speaking of water sources and supplies, remember the old Magic Mountain?
0: Yeah, you're going to hear from someone who's got some signs from up for sale from Magic Mountain. Mm. This happened with Pizza Hut. People went and bought paraphernalia from Pizza Hut. I think these retro kind of memorabilia items are, I think they're going to be really popular in the future.
1: And the strip joint too. What was that?
0: Crazy Horse.
1: Crazy Horse.
0: I said that too quickly. Oh, I don't know what it was called.
1: With Sonia and Jules here on 891.
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7: the central bank has left rates on hold for the first time this year. It noted a slowing economy and disruption to oil supply from the Middle East.
2: It's on 891 ABC Adelaide.

0: social workers said to be considering serious industrial and legal action over a registration scheme. The AMA reports a tripling of ambulance ramping over the past 5 years, and the family of AFL legend Tony Modras says he's making encouraging progress. Good morning, Matt Coleman in Adelaide with ABC News. The Health Services Union says social workers are considering taking serious industrial and legal action over registration. The state government has decided to axe a nation-leading professional registration scheme proposed for SA. It previously committed $4.7 million to implement it, but last Friday it announced it would not proceed. HSU Branch Secretary Billy Elric says members want the decision reversed.
1: Obviously this news came out of the blue, but members are frustrated and annoyed at this decision, and they're genuinely and seriously considering taking strike action, including rallying out the front of the minister's office and elsewhere.
0: The Child Protection Minister Alice Rolle says the government cut the scheme to save social workers the costs associated with registration.
2: Our focus is not on trying to save money for the government at this point. Our focus is much more on making sure that we don't impose an additional cost on social workers at this time.
0: The Australian Medical Association, NSA, says ambulance ramping has more than tripled over the past 5 years. In its latest report, the AMA says 49,000 hours were lost on the ramp between 2024 and 2025. SA President Peter Subramaniam wants a public dashboard, which breaks down the types of patients on the ramp, to help work out how to address the issue.
3: We need to understand why it is that we have so many people needing to call an ambulance to attend our emergency department. So what we'd like to see is some detail as to who is on the ramp.
0: The Health Minister, Blair Boyer, says the government has more data around what's happening within the health system than ever before, but he says he's open to any ideas.
4: One thing I can say with absolute certainty is it has not been for lack of trying by this government. Now, when the investment that we said we would make before coming to government wasn't enough to achieve the reductions we committed to, we went over and above and then over above again.
0: The family of AFL legend Tony Modras says he's making encouraging progress, but still has a long road ahead from the truck crash where he hit a tree last week. Olivia Mason has more.
5: Modras' wife Erica and family thanked first responders, including members of the public, for their quick assistance, which they say no doubt helped to save his life. The family released a statement saying Modras has now undergone surgery twice. They've thanked the community for the overwhelming love and support. The family says it's a very challenging time and that they're still working through the extent of Modra's injuries. The ABC understands the former Crow is now out of intensive care and can recall the accident.
0: Andy Burnham is poised to become the UK's seventh Prime Minister in a decade after incumbent Sir Keir Starmer resigned. His Europe correspondent Elias Kluwer.
6: After Sir Keir Starmer declared he'd stepped down from his role as Prime Minister, he showed a side of himself voters have rarely seen.
7: To my fantastic wife, Vic, who has been a rock by my side through good times and bad.
6: After Sir Keir's resignation announcement, former Mayor of Manchester Andy Burnham, who won a by-election in the north of England last week, was sworn into Parliament. Mr Burnham has said he will stand for the leadership. His most likely rival, former Health Secretary Wes Streeting, says he won't be contesting. So far, no other Labour MPs have said they'll challenge Mr Burnham, clearing the path for the 56-year-old to become the UK's new Prime Minister.
0: The US Vice President J.D. Vance says there's been significant progress in talks between the US and Iran in Switzerland on limiting Tehran's nuclear program. Here's Bridget Rollison.
8: The high-level Iranian and US delegations have left Switzerland after 18 hours of negotiations that Vice President J.D. Vance said laid good foundations for a final deal to end the war. The biggest breakthrough, he says, is that Iran has agreed to let nuclear inspectors back into the country to monitor its nuclear sites. Iran restricted access to monitors after US President Donald Trump tore up the Obama-era nuclear deal in 2018 and ended inspections after the US and Israeli strikes on its sites last year. J.D. Vance says a direct line of communication has also been set up to keep the Strait of Hormuz open.
0: Washington DC's key tourist attraction is now attracting tourists for all the wrong reasons, thanks to a trouble-plagued renovation by the President Donald Trump. North America correspondent Lauren Day reports.
9: Donald Trump launched a multi-million dollar renovation to turn the Lincoln Memorial reflecting pool American flag blue as part of his plans to beautify DC for the 250th anniversary of the country's founding. But that reno has now backfired. Shortly after the new pool was unveiled, it pretty quickly turned green thanks to a massive algae bloom. Workers treated it with chemicals to kill the algae, including hydrogen peroxide. But after that, the paint lining the bottom began to peel off. Donald Trump is now claiming, without evidence, that vandals have caused the damage and threatened anyone caught vandalising the pool with years in jail. Lauren Day, ABC News, Washington.
0: Australia's Parliament will finish early today for the official opening of an extension of the Australian War Memorial. Political reporter Lexi Junowick has the details.
10: Parliament's chambers will adjourn at 5:30pm today instead of 8pm to allow politicians to attend the official opening of the Australian War Memorial's new Anzac Hall and Atrium. Prime Minister Anthony Albanese will deliver a speech at the event, which is also expected to be attended by Ben Robert Smith, after his bail conditions over war crime charges were varied in a Sydney court last week. The War Memorial redevelopment has faced controversy since former Prime Minister Scott Morrison said the government would award the Canberra institution almost $500 million in 2018 before a business case into the project was finished.
0: Independent Senator David Pocock says the Senate has not been given adequate time to properly review Labor's budget bill on capital gains tax and negative gearing. The government is intent on passing legislation this sitting fortnight and appears closer to reaching a deal with the Greens. Senator Pocock says while he supports some elements of the bill, there are issues that require scrutiny.
11: I find big omnibus bills like this really frustrating because clearly there's some measures that are really important and I think long overdue, and we've had a whole Senate inquiry into CGT and negative gearing when it comes to property, but then there's a whole bunch of other things which really haven't been looked into and are complex.
0: Argentinian superstar Lionel Messi has broken the record for the most men's World Cup soccer goals in his side's 2-0 win over Austria. ABC Sports' Amanda Shalala reports from Dallas Stadium.
12: This was a Lionel Messi masterclass, scoring two superb goals to go clear of Miroslav Klose and hold the record for men's World Cup goals at 18, all on his own. The first goal was a sumptuous left foot put away in the first half. The second came in stoppage time after plenty of persistence and resilience, helping Argentina to a 2-0 win over Austria and putting them in an excellent position to go all the way once again at this World Cup.
0: With more sports news, Chris Mitchell.
13: AFL bosses are discussing radical changes to the competition structure ahead of Tasmania's entry as the 19th team in 2028. At their annual CEO summit on the Gold Coast, club executives are looking at four different ways the league might run with 19 teams. Proposals include a normal home and away season plus a separate 3-week tournament, a 20-game schedule split by cup competition, a 22-game single-round robin season with no gather-round, or an expanded 24-game season with specific extra games. The Saints ruckman Tom DeConing has punctured a lung after a crunching hit at the weekend's loss to the Western Bulldogs, and the Gold Coast Suns say they're still full of confidence despite battling through a 4-game losing streak. The club faces the ladder-leading Dockers this week, but vice-captain Tuke Miller says they still have belief.
14: We're full of confidence still. So, look, last time we played them there, we won. So we can only take confidence in that.
13: And the former Wimbledon tennis champion Marketa Vondrousova has been banned for 4 years for refusing an anti-doping test.
0: The main story again, the Health Services Union says social workers are considering taking serious industrial and legal action over registration. The state government has decided to axe a nation-leading professional registration scheme proposed for SA. South Australia's weather. Renmark, partly cloudy, 16. Mount Gambier, showers, 16. Port Lincoln, cloud clearing, 17. Port Pirie, partly cloudy, 16. Adelaide, partly cloudy, a top of 15 degrees, currently 7 degrees. Tomorrow, sunny, 16. Thursday, partly cloudy, 16. Friday, partly cloudy, also 16 degrees. ABC News.
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15: Breakfast with Sonia and Jules on 891 ABC Adelaide.
17: If it's proven that those birds that are washing up on the beach of WA are the subject of bird flu, that could very quickly make its way through other parts of this country.
18: Look, there is a high risk, and we always knew that that would be the case. So we've been having a coordinated whole-of-government approach because this affects animal health and potentially human health, although that risk is low.
15: Breakfast.
17: Very good morning. Well, if you're coming in via Unley Road Crossroad, we do have a major crash on the intersection there, so that could be impacting you. Be aware of that. We sent Bobby down there and hopefully she'll be able to give you a bit more detail about that this half hour. But at 7:10 today, ahead of that announcement later today, you're going to hear more about South Australia's plan to get on the data centre bandwagon.
19: Yeah, this is going to be a huge industry around the world. I think Sam Altman said that, you know, big AI creator said that Australia could become a world leader in data centres. A lot of investment, but is that, you know, what are the problems associated with that when it comes to power, when it comes to water, when it comes to the location of data centres?
17: And with the rapid increase that's needed around this, we've got to make sure that we're doing this right. So we'll talk to the Premier about that very shortly.
19: I'm fascinated by AI in general. I mean, when you read about it, you know, we're designing AI models that can take down businesses and governments, that can that can get you in, you know, and so they're having to withdraw some AI programs because they are so dangerous.
17: Well, I mean,
19: so it is.
17: Even on the other side of it, we're seeing AI being behind so many of the scams that are around, aren't
19: we? It's a huge superpower. So look, it's going to be a fascinating revolution that's going to happen quicker than you think.
17: And also this hour, I tell you what, if you're in the market and loved the old Magic Mountain, one of the signs, the old signs, is up for sale. They are, I don't know whether it's sort of good in your backyard as you're having your barbecue, but maybe you are in the market for it. Sonia and Jules with you for breakfast here on 891 ABC Adelaide.
15: 7:10 today with Sonia and Jules.
17: Well, later today, the Premier Peter Malinauskas will reveal our new data centre strategy here in South Australia as South Australia gets on the bandwagon for this new form that enables AI. Premier, good morning to you.
20: Good morning, Sonia. Good morning, Jules.
17: Why is it important that South Australia is in the mix for this?
20: Well, we already have been for some time, and this is the opportunity, challenge that we've got to confront. The state government, going back a couple of years, has been receiving, you know, big companies knocking on our door, so to speak, seeking to explore the opportunity of data centres in South Australia. And on one level, that's a very exciting opportunity. We're talking about a lot of capital investment coming from outside of the state into the state. It does create jobs, and it is, you know, very much part of what the economy will look like in the future. But the challenge, Sonia and Jules, is making sure that this is done in a managed and coordinated way, because we have seen examples overseas, particularly in the US, where that hasn't occurred and there has been a consequences associated with it. So what we have been doing behind the scenes now for the better part of 18 months is developing a comprehensive policy, a strategy about how we embrace this opportunity so that it advances our living standards, but at the same time does it in a way that is sustainable, consistent with our interests around the energy use and the electricity market and water use, but also is here to improve standard of living and create an economic opportunity rather than being at the expense of it. And today we'll outline that policy and strategy detail, and we're really excited about it.
19: So, Premier, would that mean that data centres would have to provide their own power source in the form of renewable energy, or come up with a strategy to use water that doesn't take it away from, you know, other South Australians?
20: Okay. Well, look, the short answer is yes, but it's a bit more nuanced than that, Jules, for a few reasons. One, in respect to the water use, the technology around data centres, particularly the type of data centres that would likely be built in Australia, because, or in South Australia, because they vary depending on what the use of the data centre is. But for the type that is particularly advantageous for our state, when it comes to water use, the technology has advanced dramatically to reduce the dependence on substantial freshwater supplies. And so that can be accounted for, and there are a number of options there that are straight up and down that we can regulate. In respect to energy use, there are a number of options here, but put simply, what we don't want is someone with a, you know, 500 megawatt data centre. And just to put that in a bit of context for your listeners, you know, peak energy demand in South Australia when everyone's working and the air conditions are pumping and it's a really hot day is somewhere in the order of 3,200, 3,400 megawatts. So 500 megawatt data centre would be a huge quantum of energy. Now, if someone comes along and says, look, we've got a 500 megawatt data centre we want to build in South Australia, we don't want a situation where they plug in day one and all of a sudden that 500 megawatts isn't accounted for. That is to say, we haven't seen the new generation come online. And that's what this one thing that our proposed legislation would seek to address. The opportunity, though, is real because there is hundreds and hundreds of megawatts, probably gigawatts, of renewable energy projects in South Australia that already have the approvals environmentally, with Indigenous land use agreements, that are good to go. And the only reason why they're not being developed is because they don't have a customer, they don't have the demand. So this does represent an opportunity to present that demand. And if done well, and I'm sorry I'm being long-winded here, but it's important, but if it's done well, they could actually provide an advantage to bill payers by defraying transmission costs in a way that currently isn't the case in South Australia, where transmission disproportionately represents such a large chunk of bills for household and business users.
17: So you've described a variety of situations there. I guess what many taxpayers would want to know, though, is are the taxpayers being exposed in some way in these projects, or will those deals have to be done between those different organisations? Is taxpayer money going to be involved in these deals?
20: No. And it shouldn't be. In fact, if anything, it should be a source of revenue for the people of South Australia rather than a cost. So a data centre that wants to connect to the electricity network has to wear all the costs, that the company that's the proponent has to wear all the costs associated with connection, augmentation, and supply charges. And that is the case already. What isn't the case is, in our view, an entirely fit-for-purpose regulatory environment that says to data centre proponents, yes, we want you to invest in South Australia. Here is an enabling regulatory environment that is easy for you to use so that everybody knows the rules, but at the same time reasonably protects South Australians' interests, which of course is our first order obligation.
19: What are the locations that you think these data centres could look at? I know, you know, I think Sydney and Melbourne have quite a few announcements. One is in the western suburbs of Sydney, one's in Eastern Creek, I think. Would you see them in suburban Adelaide locations or regional?
20: No. Our policy is for regional locations where it makes sense to do so. And that's principally because where the energy source is likely to be, particularly large scale renewable energy, although there might be opportunity for gas firming to play a role, which of course would have a net benefit for electricity supply throughout the state, but principally in regional South Australia. In metropolitan environments, the type of data centres that suit the South Australian model are more orientated for regional locations. So in and around Whyalla, Bundy, the outer mid-north, there are locations there that it already makes the sense to build data centres, principally because those renewable resources are there. Often transmission lines are already there, and that makes it far more economic, particularly for the large language model and the sort of training data centres for AI that we're talking about.
19: Might get a few One Nation MPs campaigning against that, but we'll see what happens.
20: Well, this is the point, right? I would like to see, like, our objective here isn't to be bull at a gate about this or reckless. Yes, we see an opportunity, and that is a big economic opportunity for regional South Australia, which I think One Nation support, although I know it's hard to know, but this is a genuine economic opportunity for, you know, young people in regional South Australia. And if we do it right, not recklessly, but if we do it right, it should be an uplift for everybody rather than at the expense of anybody.
17: There is a certain amount of speed that's happening with this, though. So is there a danger that we're going too fast? Because you are also activating the Coordinator General to fast-track these projects, it seems.
1: Yep.
17: So is that going to be a carte blanche for anyone who wants to set up a data centre in South Australia?
1: Okay. So people will recall that the state government about 18 months ago passed really important legislation to establish a coordinator general in South Australia. That is about ease of doing business in our state. That is about expediting decision-making where it is appropriate to do so. But in a coordinating way, not in a way that overrules existing regulations or requirements, whether they be environmental or Indigenous or anything else. It's just about providing a coordinating function which allows for faster decision-making. And it sends a clear signal that we're serious about this. But again, I'm at pains to say, we are unashamedly a government that wants to attract outside capital into South Australia, because that's what can underpin productivity and improve living standards. It's an important pillar of our government's philosophy. But of course, we want to do that in a balanced way in respect to other considerations. And that's what our strategy outlines a plan to do today.
19: You're listening to the Premier, Peter Malinauskas, on 891 ABC Adelaide. Sonia and Jules for breakfast, 21 minutes past seven. The Premier is talking about a strategy to encourage data centres into South Australia with their own power sources and the regulatory framework that we would need to attract them. Premier, are you worried about AI? I know you have a minister for AI, and you know there's a lot of commentators who talk about the significant threat they could pose to governments and businesses, their abilities to hack, compromise data, privacy, things like that.
1: Yes, I am. Yes, I am. And, you know, I've read a lot about AI in a bit of spare time over the last 6 months, and I think it represents a big opportunity for South Australia, but also a whole suite of risks. And I think there's reason for, you know, excitement about AI and what it can do to improve productivity in our economy. And this is going to happen. No one's putting a lid on this thing anytime soon, as far as I can tell. But the pace and speed of disruption causes a degree of anxiety for me, for people in white collar work in particular, who I don't want to see a labour market where we just cast people aside and renders them incapable of participating in a future economy. And I think that requires a really thoughtful response. And we've got to do a few things at the same time. We have to embrace the opportunity, and we speak to just one of those today around data centres, but also put a bit of thought into how we procure a policy that puts humans at the centre of the deliberations that we make around this technology, so that humans are put first ahead of the technology itself, and the technology is there to advance humans' living standards and sense of opportunity. And that's going to require a lot of work by governments around the world, I suspect, for a few years to come.
17: Just to be clear, though, as South Australians are listening now, these energy-hungry, water-hungry data centres, will they see South Australians' power bills rise or water bills rise?
1: No, and that's the whole point. We're not going to have a regulatory environment that allows people to come in and start using South Australians' power at the expense of South Australians. What we're interested in is capturing this opportunity by generating new power, that is, new generation. So let's pretend, you know, Sonia Feldhoff, PTY LTD, wants to build a data centre in South Australia. You will have that obligation, Sonia, to be able to have an established new generation coming online, established offtake agreement with that new generator to say, yes, I'm going to use 100 megawatts of power, and it's coming from this new generation source of, you know, hypothetically renewable energy outside of Whyalla.
17: So it's BYO energy and water, basically.
1: In effect. But they can do that through agreements with other companies that do it. It doesn't have to be the data centre company building the renewable centre themselves.
19: You might need gas, though, as well, surely.
1: Well, we of course, have been, you know, very transparent as a government and activist as a government about making sure that we do have new gas supply, South Australian gas for South Australian industry. And I'd rather see South Australian gas being used by South Australian industry rather than put on a ship to Korea and Japan, which is currently what happens, and that's why we've stepped in to do something about that.
17: Okay, you're listening to the Premier, Peter Malinauskas. The Shadow Energy Minister, Ben Hood, has called in. Good morning to you, Minister. Shadow Minister, I should say.
21: Good morning, Sonia Jules, and good morning to the Premier. Look,
17: this sounds like a great opportunity, doesn't it?
21: Well, Sonia, I think you're right. I think there is a real opportunity here for South Australia, most especially regional South Australia, but of course there is a number of questions, and the Premier has touched on water, so it's important to know how much and from where. We, you know, in a dry year, does a data centre come first or a farmer? I think the second is also who pays. Now, New South Wales has some guidelines that have been out for consultation where the government says operators should fund the infrastructure for their own projects so it doesn't land on household bills. So will it be the same here, or will South Australians have to pay? And the third, of course, is keeping the lights on. These large-scale AI data centres and the compute runs flat out around the clock. You can't switch it off. So when the wind drops and we're adding a gigawatt of demand, just as Torrens Island V is about to shut down in 2028, what is the firming power for the grid, and what's going to hold that system up? So we'll wait and see this legislation and hope those questions will be answered, and we'll see this opportunity for South Australia.
17: What do you think about these being placed in regional areas, Ben Hood? Because we were looking today about the activist Erin Brockovich, who's raised concerns about rural communities and data centres.
21: Look, we want to see increased opportunity, investment and industry in regional South Australia, and data centres could be a part of that. But we need to make sure that there are the jobs there. We need to make sure that the infrastructure that's being put in isn't imposing on our primary production land as well, which is vitally important.
19: Let's go back to the Premier, Peter Manalskas. Just on another subject, the bird flu, Premier. I know you had an emergency cabinet meeting last night. People would be concerned about, you know, free-range poultry, the cost of eggs, the cost of chicken. I mean, we know it's not here in South Australia yet. Have you put together some plans for that?
20: Yes, absolutely. And those plans have been developed, you know, for the better part of 18 months by the state government in conjunction with interstate counterparts and the Commonwealth, because we know that, you know, this is almost inevitable that it would eventually arrive in Australia. In fact, it's probably taken longer than many had anticipated. So there are plans that are being enacted. I mean, if I'm frank about it, yes, there are big risks to the poultry industry here. That's clear. But my principal concern is probably for native wildlife in South Australia, or in Australia more broadly. We don't know how the H5 strain of bird flu will interact with native fauna. There are a range of marine mammals that are at risk here, but particularly Australian birds, so of which we've got, you know, a pretty extraordinary suite of, you know, bird life in our state, and we just don't know how that will play out. So there is extensive, the Department of Environment and Water, in conjunction with Primary Industries Department, SARDI, we have already invested heavily in monitoring regimes. We have got people out on the ground trying to

0: take bird flu, and we have had that for months. So there's a range of monitoring and science that is going into this that we've already invested in. But we just put our plans into coordination now, and that's what we started yesterday officially.
1: Premier, obviously monitoring is good, but is there anything that we can do to prevent this or better protect things like free-range chickens from getting this?
0: It's very difficult. The poultry industry has a number of protocols in place, but monitoring and detection is really important because if bird flu comes into South Australia, and we just don't know if or how long that'll take, but if that occurs and it does get into the poultry industry, high levels, early detection makes a big difference to stop its spread. And we have already invested heavily in procuring the equipment and making sure we've got our methods right about how we go about destruction of poultry birds if it gets into either an egg farm or a chicken meat producing facility. And that's not easy work, and it's actually quite complex when you're talking about, because just put a bit of context for your listeners, there are 120 million chickens in South Australia. 100, well, 121 actually, 120 for chicken meat, 1 million for eggs. And some of these facilities are very large in scale, and if it gets in there, you have to destroy as many of the chickens as possible before it spreads, and that's complex.
1: Premier, look, thank you for your time today. The Premier of South Australia, Peter Malinauskas. Now, there are real problems out at the Crossroad Unley intersections. You'll get more news on traffic very shortly. And the man selling Magic Mountain merchandise. Are you in the market for something like that? Be a talking point at a barbie. Sonia and Jules with you here on 891 ABC Adelaide.
2: Hi, I'm Melissa Clark. On AM After 8, Sir Keir Starmer announces his resignation, Andy Burnham likely to be the UK's 7th PM in a decade, and how retirees could be affected by falling house prices.
3: ABC News with Matt Coleman. The Health Services Union says that social workers are considering taking serious industrial and legal action over registration. The state government has decided to axe a nation-leading professional registration scheme proposed for SA. It previously committed $4.7 million to implement it, but last Friday it announced it would not proceed. HSU Branch Secretary Billy Elric says members want the decision reversed.
4: Obviously this news came out of the blue, but members are frustrated and annoyed at this decision, and they're genuinely and seriously considering taking strike action, including rallying out the front of the minister's office and elsewhere.
3: The Child Protection Minister, Alice Roll, says the government cut the scheme to save social workers the costs associated with registration.
5: Our focus is not on trying to save money for the government at this point. Our focus is much more on making sure that we don't impose an additional cost on social workers at this time.
3: The Australian Medical Association, NSA, says ambulance ramping has more than tripled over the past 5 years. In its latest report, the AMA says 49,000 hours were lost on the ramp between 2024 and 2025. SA President Peter Subramaniam wants a public dashboard which breaks down the types of patients on the ramp to help work out how to address the issue.
6: We need to understand why it is that we have so many people needing to call an ambulance to attend our emergency department. So what we'd like to see is some detail as to who is on the ramp.
3: The Health Minister, Blair Boyer, says the government has more data around what's happening within the health system than ever before, but he says he's open to any ideas.
7: One thing I can say with absolute certainty is it has not been for lack of trying by this government. Now, when the investment that we said we would make before coming to government wasn't enough to achieve the reductions we committed to, we went over and above and then over above again.
3: The family of AFL legend Tony Modras says he's making encouraging progress, but still has a long road ahead from the truck crash where he hit a tree last week. Olivia Mason has more.
8: Modras' wife Erica and family thanked first responders, including members of the public, for their quick assistance, which they say no doubt helped to save his life. The family released a statement saying Modras has now undergone surgery twice. They've thanked the community for the overwhelming love and support. The family says it's a very challenging time and that they're still working through the extent of Modra's injuries. The ABC understands the former crow is now out of intensive care and can recall the accident.
3: The former mayor of Manchester, Annie Burnham,

0: is in a good position to become the UK's new Prime Minister after Keir Starmer's resignation. Here's Europe correspondent Elias Kluwer.
1: So Keir Starmer has acknowledged that his party has lost confidence in him and confirmed he'll be resigning. His most likely successor is Andy Burnham, who last week won a by-election in the north of England and was sworn into Parliament just hours after Sir Keir announced he'd be stepping down. Mr. Burnham's most likely rival for the leadership has said he won't be contesting, which means the 56-year-old could be elevated to the Labour leadership unopposed. Labour MPs moved to oust the sitting PM after bad polling and a terrible showing at the last council elections, where right-wing populist party Reform made huge gains in traditional Labour heartland.
0: Argentina's Lionel Messi has claimed several records in his country's 2-0 win over Austria at the Soccer World Cup, which sees it progress to the round of 32. Tom Wildy has more from California.
2: Messi scored twice to move two goals clear of former Germany striker Miroslav Klose as the World Cup's all-time scorer. The 38-year-old has now scored 18 times at the tournament. He has also scored all five of Argentina's goals in the 2026 World Cup. His first goal also meant he has scored in six consecutive World Cup games, a feat only achieved twice before. No player has ever scored in seven straight games. Messi will have a chance to set that record when Argentina plays Jordan on Saturday local time.
0: South Australia's weather: Renmark partly cloudy, 16. Mount Gambier showers, 16. Port Lincoln cloud clearing, 17. Port Pirie partly cloudy, 16. Adelaide partly cloudy, a top of 15 degrees, currently 8 degrees. Tomorrow sunny, 16. Thursday partly cloudy, 16. Friday partly cloudy, 16. Saturday partly cloudy, 17. Sunday a possible shower, 17. And Monday a shower or two, a top of 18 degrees. ABC News.
3: 891 ABC Adelaide. Traffic.
4: Good morning, Doreen Tosato from ATM with Adelaide's latest traffic. A breakdown at the moment at Halloran Hill on the Southern Expressway near Majors Road. A crash in Malvern Cross Road near Unley Road has heavy delays affecting inbound there. Separate one, McGill Penfold Road at the Parade. Ongoing works. Otway Kapar Road 40 both ways. Gilman on Eastern Parade. Checky Speed, Days Road, Ferreton Park and Trimmer Parade, Seaton.
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3: 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Everything Adelaide.
7: Well, Dorian was just telling you about major problems at a major intersection. That's Crossroad Unley Road. Bobby McCumber is about to take you to that busy intersection and the problems around it. And do you have a bit of... do you reminisce a little about the good old days when Magic Mountain was a part of your life? Did you ever go there, Jules?
8: Yeah, I went in, you know, like...
7: I feel like I grew up with it.
8: You know, with the whole idea that there was going to be a razor blade stuck on the slide with
7: the
8: bubble gum
7: stories.
8: Or something, yeah, or usually it was just I gave myself a massive wedgie. It was never as fast as you wanted it to be when you were a teenage boy. You were like, come on, can we get it a little bit faster?
7: But it's not just the slides. There were other things around it, like the bumper cars, bumper boats, I should say, and things like that. They were great.
8: They were good. Well, you're going to hear from someone who's got an old sign from Magic Mountain.
7: Oh, someone who can reminisce about the days, and you could too because he's selling these signs. I don't even know where they've been. Where have they been all this time?
8: I think they might have been sold. I mean, you know, it's funny that memorabilia like that is always in demand. I don't know if we think because it's the good old days, but yeah. I mean, it's part of Adelaide's history.
7: Maybe it's ironic in some way, but I thought they would be just dumped on a dump site.
8: Exactly. Give me an old Hog's Breath Cafe sign. Oh. That was fine dining in the 90s, wasn't it? Sizzler and Hog's Breath.
7: Take you back to your dating days. Yeah, absolutely. All right, let's take a look at what's been happening.
8: Dating? dates at the Hog's Breath. I guess they would have happened.
7: Well, don't you think?
8: Well, you're not putting your best foot forward if you're at the Hog's Breath on your first date.
7: No, but you might not have been able to, like, go the full restaurant thing.
8: Yeah,
7: this is kind of the in-between thing when you're a teenager, early 20s, wasn't
8: it? The fancy Sizzler. Wasn't it? Hog's Breath?
7: Sizzler was a good place for dates, if I remember correctly. Never went there. But anyway, let's find out what's been happening overnight. Senior Constable Daniel Isaacson, good morning to you.
9: Good morning. How are we?
7: Oh, now that truck...

0: Fire at Aldgate is in a lot of people's minds from last night.
1: Absolutely, hence why we're talking about it today. About 6 p.m. yesterday, police and fire crews were called to reports of a truck fire on the southeastern freeway. CFS worked quickly to extinguish the blaze, not before the prime mover was completely destroyed. Fortunately, the driver, a 65-year-old man, was not injured. Traffic restrictions were in place, causing significant delays. However, it's since been cleared and the truck has been towed from the area.
2: And you've also had a drink driver that's crashed into a pharmacy.
1: Yeah, police were called to Seaford Road at Seaford at about 6:15 last night after reports of a car crashing into a pharmacy, then reversing, driving down the road and crashing into a stobie pole and a tree. What? A veranda post and exterior of the pharmacy was damaged during the incident too. The driver, a 41-year-old Port Nolonga South man, recorded a blood alcohol rating of 0.168, which is more than three times the legal limit.
0: Yeah, not surprising after that history,
1: that,
0: I'm guessing.
1: Explains it.
2: It's a hell of a three-point turn, isn't it?
1: Oh, isn't it? So this person was reported for drink driving and driving without due care, which is aggravated due to the alcohol consumed. He was issued with a 12-month immediate loss of licence notice and will be summoned to appear in court later on. He sustained minor injuries during the crash but didn't require any medical attention. The car wasn't impounded because of the damage that was caused to it and it was towed from the scene. And we're just asking, if anybody's witnessed this or has any dash cam or CCTV, let us know on Crime Stoppers by calling 1-800-333-000.
0: And let's continue it, shall we? Another car's crashed, this time into a house.
1: Yeah, why not? So about 10:30 last night, emergency services were called to Hardy's Road at Torrensville following reports a Honda station wagon had left the roadway, struck a give-way sign and then travelled through a fence before making contact with the front veranda of a home. The driver, a 64-year-old woman from Underdale, was treated at the scene by SA Ambulance for minor injuries. The MFS attended and they assisted in getting the car out of the property and it was then towed from the scene. Again, investigations are continuing, so if anybody has witnessed this, has any CCTV or dash cam, give us a buzz on Crime Stoppers, 1-800-333-000.
0: All right. It was quite the night for it, wasn't it? Senior Constable Daniel Isaacson, thank you for that. And I guess into this morning, we've got real traffic problems down at Crossroad and Unley Road intersection. Bobby McCumber, good morning.
3: Yeah, good morning, Sonia and Jules. So there was an accident here just after 6 a.m. A sedan crashed into a van on Cross Road. Both the sedan and the van airbags were deployed. The sedan is still on the road, completely crushed. The van has been put onto a tow truck. If you're on Cross Road and you're heading towards Unley Road, there will be some slight delays as one lane is closed because of that tow truck. There are a couple of police that are still on scene here and they're directing traffic, so it is moving slowly. The ambulance were here earlier just to check on both drivers, but they are okay, uninjured.
2: God, that, looking at the car, it's gone into like a traffic pole or something. It looks, that's really damaged. There's no injuries.
3: Yeah, very surprising. But I can see both the drivers here and I did speak to them. So the sedan was actually turning right onto Unley Road, didn't see the van coming down Cross Road and the van has hit the sedan and the sedan's turned around, done a 180 and gone into a traffic pole. So, yeah, a lot of damage there. Bumper bar of the van is still on the road at the moment. But traffic is slow around this intersection.
0: Okay, and any indication of how long that will continue, Bobby?
3: No, I did speak to police and they just said as long as it takes to get the tow truck here to remove the vehicle. So it's taking a little bit more time for the sedan because it is crushed up against the traffic light pole.
0: Mm. Is the traffic light still working?
3: Surprisingly, yes, but the police are on scene just to make sure people are driving slowly around. And if you are turning left onto Cross Road from Unley Road, that lane is closed, so you'll be going slowly around. So there are police on scene just to direct traffic there.
2: All right.
0: Oh, you might be caught up in that kind of traffic problem there from the eastern suburbs, as many were on the southeastern freeway last night.
2: Yeah, without commenting on this accident, it's always, you know, if you're turning right and some cars do go through the, you know, the red light.
0: Maybe take a pause and a break and wait.
2: It happened to me the other day. I was on Rosetta Street turning right into Northeast Road.
0: Yeah.
2: And literally, like, there was a car next to me and the car next to me stopped really suddenly and I stopped instinctively and a van went straight through. like straight through the
0: red
2: light.
0: So you hadn't seen

0: Now, you just responded to the other guy stopping.
1: Yeah, I thought, why is the car next to me stopping? And I just went, I better stop too. And if I'd kept going, I would have got T-boned. You know, and you just don't know if cars are paying attention, do you? Or they just try and run the red and they're going quicker as the red light hits.
0: I was driving behind two cars that I saw both go through red lights. Mm. Not on a, I think it was more a pedestrian crossing.
1: Mm.
0: But you kind of go, was that red? And, you know, you do the double take going,

0: I can just hit. But you just don't know when they're going to change to red.
1: Oh, look, it's a real problem out there. So just be aware, some issues on the roads. And earlier today we were talking in Trending Adelaide about the fact that on social media, the Southeastern Freeway chaos last night because of that truck fire that Daniel Isaacson mentioned really caused some major issues. You may well have been caught up in that. Give us a ring and let us know about that. We had some suggestions about perhaps having more and better signage. You need to have drivers that actually respond to signage as well, don't you? Because a lot of people just go, oh, she'll be right.
0: I think my suggestion of the Southeastern Freeway radio frequency, not that I want people to stop listening to 891, but other, you know, other tunnels and freeways have their own radio station. Maybe, and it just overrides all the other radio stations when there's an accident.
1: All right. Well, Steve Shearer will be joining you soon. He represents a lot of the truckies out there. So he's going to give his thoughts on some of the ideas which came from you. Someone even suggested a one-way road. I'm not sure about that.
0: It worked so well before.
1: We'll have a look at that. All right. In a moment, though, are you in the market for an old magic mountain sign?
2: You're with Sonia and Jules
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1: Well, Magic Mountain was a thing of many of our childhood. It's been a long time since it's been around, but you could have just a taste of that in your own backyard, in your own business, whatever, because it's up for sale, one of the signs from Magic Mountain. Chase Muras is a business owner. He's also a developer down in Glenelg. Chase, good morning.
4: Good morning, how are you?
1: What have you got for sale?
4: We've got a few of the Magic Mountain signs. We've got the water slide and the bumper boats ones that we've pulled out of the shop down in Glenelg.
1: Why have you got them in your possession?
4: We got engaged from a builder and a developer to reinstate the old Hog's Breath Cafe, which is now the Loud Cow, which is turning into a new restaurant down in Glenelg, so stripping that one out, and builder's going to go again.
0: You don't have an old Hog's Breath Cafe sign I was just talking about. Are they still around?
4: There could potentially be some in there, but I think a lot of them are gone. My phone has been blown up like a Christmas tree in regards to all the signs.
0: So are people wanting to buy the Magic Mountain signs, or have you already sold them, Chase?
4: No, they're still down there in the shop of Glenelg. So they are for sale, yes. And it's going to go probably hopefully today.
1: But you said your phone's blowing up, so there's obviously a lot of interest.
4: Yeah, there's massive amounts of interest. There's actually there was a old Shell sign that was also within the tenancy, and we sold that one yesterday for a good amount of money, which got me by surprise.
0: Well, I mean, you know, we were talking about the Crazy Horse sign sold, a lot of those old Pizza Hut kind of menus and things when that shut down at Marion, they sold. There's a real market for this. Just describe what the sign looks like, Chase.
4: It's got Magic Mountains written on the top of it, and with a few of the other, with the bumper boats run on the bottom, and then the water slide one is like a big arrow that then obviously shows you where the water slides, which way to go towards the water slides.
1: I'm not sure if anyone's got a water slide in their backyard, but would it fit in someone's backyard? Is that the sort of size that we're talking about here?
4: Typically, it would be big, but depending how big a backyard is, I mean, if you've got a water slide, I'm assuming you've got a tilt.
1: I don't think too many people have got water slides.
0: No, one bloke built one. I think it was down at Port Langa. It was an illegal one. He built it from the roof of his house. And it went down. I remember covering it, and the council shut it down pretty quickly. But Chase, I mean, it's such a part of people's memory, and, you know, people probably would stick it in their back gardens or their pool room just to create conversations about it.
4: Yeah, I mean, definitely. I mean, here at, so obviously, I've got the BNC Demo Solutions here in South Australia, and anything history towards South Australia, we try to our best to uphold and withhold that.
1: So you obviously know what people are interested in and could see it early on. What generally piques people's interest, Chase?
4: I'm not too sure. I mean, I'm only a young entrepreneur myself. I'm only 24. But my mum has been on the street since Baskin-Robbins was around 25 years ago, and she said that, that a lot of people would want it considering it's a good memory of Glenelg.

0: 0.45.
1: Mark says, why don't we just stick it on Mount Lofty and it can overlook Adelaide like the Hollywood sign? Just magic.
2: I'm not sure if it has the same
1: well,
2: je ne sais quoi.
1: Magic. Mount Lofty is magic in its heart, I think, I like to say. Well, Chase, quite a find. And I wonder if anyone else has got old Adelaide memorabilia. Let us know. 1-300-222-891.
2: Chase, before we let you go, what sort of price tag is a Magic Mountain sign carrying?
0: I mean, we haven't put a price tag on it yet, but, you know, I'd be happy to hold it and settle it for, you know, upwards of close to 10 grand.
1: 10 grand.
2: 10 grand.
1: Do I use that Castle Croak, tell him he's dreaming or not? Maybe people would play 10 grand for that.
2: Are you seriously saying people are bidding those kinds of amounts?
0: There's a lot of interest and there's, you know, there's upwards of bids of 2 or 3 grand, so... Happy to wait and hang around for the right person.
1: All right. Well, Chase, there we go. Selling a piece of Adelaide's past.
2: Wow. I'm not sure. There wasn't a lot of... I mean, people had a lot of affection for Magic Mountain, but there was also a lot of people who wanted it to come down, that it was bringing down the tone of the area. So do you think a sign like that would bring down the tone of your house?
1: Well, I don't know, would it?
2: Yeah, because they said it looked like a big brown...
1: Well, the
2: poo.
1: Actual mountain itself, I guess the signs... I mean, the name was great, Magic Mountain. It had a great brand. It just didn't look great, did it?
2: Why? Yeah, I don't know if Magic Mountain on the top of Mount Lofty is going to fly, but you might have it in your backyard. Would you be interested in getting a piece of that old memorabilia? 1-300-222-891. Maybe you've already got something in your backyard. I mean, someone did have the Crazy Horse sign for a while, didn't they?
1: Yeah, I'm wondering what else.
2: That big old stiletto that was found in the backyard, an old Priscilla stiletto.
1: That's right. And, you know, the old, maybe there's an old Sizzler sign getting around somewhere. You know,
2: you do want to go back to your dating days, don't you?
1: Yeah, exactly. Nothing like a buffet to say I love you. Always thought.
2: You can also text through on 0467 922 891. It's just 5 degrees in town on the way to 15 today. If you want to weigh in, feel free to do so. But next, Steve Shearer talks about some of your solutions to the freeway issue that erupted last night. It's 9 minutes to 8.
3: Afternoons with Joe Laverty.
4: Phil Stone, Mayor of Whyalla City. Are you planning to charge a fee for coming to Whyalla to see the cuttlefish?
5: No, unfortunately, there has been an erroneous story published.
3: 891 ABC Adelaide.
2: Museum of Adelaide memorabilia, would that fly with you? That's one of the suggestions on the text line.
1: Yeah, I mean, you know what I've got? That, you know, stickers from the old radio stations. Because
2: I
1: love radio. Remember the old, you know, branding of all the commercial radio stations and that kind of stuff?
2: Yeah, you just need an old car for that because they usually had all the stickers on them.
1: Yeah, and, you know...
2: The old 5KA days.
1: Yeah, well, people would have old stickers. I mean, didn't Matt and Dave do the old car air fresheners and stuff?
2: They did.
1: You could get memorabilia from radio stations.
2: Oh, I
1: That's
2: think
1: the
2: a
1: history.
2: A lot of people would still have that. Remember the old... They used to release the top 40 or top 20 on paper.
1: Yes.
2: I'd collect those every week.
1: Have you still got them?
2: No.
1: Okay,
2: I'm a purger, not a keeper. So what do you think should be in the Museum of Adelaide memorabilia? Oh, my God. Is that you, Eliza? She's got all of the old Christopher Pine calendars, which he gave his constituents for Christmas.
1: That's a
2: Oh, my God, you are the biggest nerd ever.
1: That's a niche market, Pine calendars.
2: What do you reckon you'd get? In but value for that.
1: There would be people who have old call flutes of politicians. You know, Tom Coutts and Tonus in the 80s, you know, things like that. I mean, people do keep old call flutes.
2: Okay, well, that's one thing because that's kind of interesting. But the old calendars?
1: Well, maybe he was
2: they're
1: posing.
2: They're spending 2 or 3 grand on a Magic Mountain sign. I don't reckon they're getting that sort of money for that. Anyway, fun and games. 8 minutes to 8 here on 891 ABC Adelaide. All right. Now, freeway. Last night we saw... Yet another problem on the Southeastern Freeway. There's no doubt about it. But you came up with some pretty innovative solutions.
1: Well Steve,
2: in fact, you were leading the way, Jules.
1: Well, I was talking about, you know, little bays outside the emergency lanes for trucks to go into so they're not in the emergency lane because then the other lane is blocked by police.
2: But you still have to get them in there, don't you?
1: Yeah. Yes, that's the thing. And the other idea was to put them on trains. They actually drive onto trains from at Tail and Bend and the train takes them into the city. Good idea, but the practicality of that is questionable.
2: Well, the police just told us that truckie escaped uninjured, but the cabin was completely burned and obviously caused lots of problems on the Southeastern Freeway. Steve Shearer is the Executive Officer of the SA Road Transport Association. Good morning, Steve.
6: Good morning. How are you?
2: Oh, well, there was a big media storm last night about all of this, as you would be well aware. What do you think about some of these ideas that have come up? Trucks only going up and down the freeway at night or between certain hours at night? Does that work, do you think, for people who are truck drivers?
6: It seems sensible. It seems like it would work, but it would cause massive problems that people would quickly become aware of. Not the least of which is that would mean that at night, Portrush Road, for example, would be an absolute car park of trucks, and you can imagine the residents' reaction to that. But far more importantly, the freight doesn't just leave whenever a driver feels like leaving, whether it's coming from Melbourne or wherever. They leave on a schedule, and that schedule is based on two things: when the freight's available and when it needs to be wherever it's going. And in today's world, a lot of businesses, including the supermarkets that we all rely on for our daily produce, they basically work on a just-in-time basis. So if you have all the trucks only travelling at night, you're then going to create all sorts of problems in arranging the delivery, and you're actually going to focus the noise. But you've also got to think about, if you stand there and have a look at how frequently trucks are coming down the hill, if you switch that to nighttime, all at nighttime, you'd be doubling the density and frequency of those trucks. It would cause major problems.
1: What about trucks on trains?
6: Trucks on trains, that's a system called Rail Road, and it's been around for a long time, and it works for certain freight in certain places, but it means the trucks are far heavier. They can therefore only carry a lot less, so you need a lot more trucks to get the job done, and that creates a problem elsewhere and for the infrastructure. And a lot of the rail network is not suitable for it either. But it is doable, and it is done. There is a business in Adelaide called Rail Road, and they do exactly that. They've got special trailers, but they've got rail bogey underneath them, basically, and off they go on a train track. But it is not generally applicable because, again, you've got to think, where's the freight starting from? Where's it going to? And can the roads it's going to be on handle that extra weight?
2: Steve Shearer, I can't believe we're actually talking about a reversible laneway, but that was one of the suggestions as well. Inbound one stage of the day and outbound at the other.
6: Yeah, well, a lot of people like to laugh at Diana Laidlaw's idea, but here we go again. We need to look at everything that would work. But you know, the best thing that will work is if the federal government stops mucking around and goes back to committing to the 80-20 funding model and stumps up 80% of the $1.05 billion for the route behind the hills and get on with it.
1: Hey, Steve, before you go, why are we're having a lot of truck fires lately. Why is that?
6: I need to find out the details of this particular one. Sometimes we had a few years back, and there was a design issue with a particular brand of truck. Sometimes it's somebody's done a bit of work, and you've been under the bonnet a fair bit, and you would know that if you put a fuel line a bit too close to a turbocharger, not a good idea. But in the scheme of things, it sticks in everyone's mind when it happens, but it doesn't, as a percentage, it doesn't happen very often, but it can be pretty significant when it does.
2: Can I just quickly go back to where we started? We talked about a nighttime curfew, only allowing trucks to be on there. You said that wouldn't work, but Greg suggested, what about just a two-hour peak hour curfew?
6: So then the question arises, where are you going to park all the trucks that are sitting and waiting? You need, for all the inbound trucks, you can't say to everybody, look, delay your departure from Melbourne or Ararat or wherever you're coming from for 2 hours. That doesn't work because it's a bit like the blood flow in your body. It's got to be constant. If you're going to park them up, you'd need a massive parking area. And then we've got a fatigue management problem because these drivers have to have a 7 hour sleep. If you suddenly whack a 2 or 3 hour break in,
2: it just doesn't work for them. All right, Steve. Well, there you go. Steve Shearer, it sounds good to start with until you're looking into it. Let's get your traffic.
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7: Good morning, Dorian Tassato from ATM with Adelaide's latest traffic. We've got ourselves a breakdown at the moment at Halloran Hill on the Southern Expressway near Majors Road. Crash to Malvern Crossroad near Unley Road, slow going inbound there, and McGill Penfold Road at the parade. Slow down for a speed camera, Cavan Road, Dry Creek, and Days Road, Croydon Park.
2: Thank you for that. And joining us now, Rory McLaren. Good morning to you.
8: Sonia Jules, after 8:30, what is going on with South Australia's proposed social worker registration scheme? Its origins very much go back to April 2015 and the coronial inquest into the death of Chloe Valentine, the work by Mark Johns and the recommendation that registration should be introduced. Legislation that's made its way through Parliament. A board has been established. My understanding was staff were hired. And then it was about this time last year that it was meant to be up and going from the 1st of July. That was pushed back and was pushed back, and now it's not happening at all. So what is going on? You'll hear from the Health Services Union and also the Minister responsible, Alice Rolls.
2: All right. And Bobby will be heading to the airport for the first pet to go on board a Virgin flight from Adelaide.
1: Jet the Chihuahua.
2: Hey, suggestions for the Museum of Adelaide Memorabilia. Ty's wearing an 891 red beanie. That's not bad.
1: Love it.
2: All right, after 8:30.
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9: An immediate end to fighting on all fronts, including Lebanon, something which Iran has been demanding for some time.
3: 891. ABC Adelaide.

0: off the loss to the USA. It wasn't their best performance. They've acknowledged that. They've admitted that. They had a day off training. They've got time to really get their head back in the game. And they have to, because they need to get a draw or a win against Paraguay on Friday to ensure that they will be in the knockout stage, the round of 32. Really, they will be wanting the win, though. They want to finish as high as possible in the group to then get a better crossover in the knockout stage. They've also said, you know what, we're sick of talking about the changes that we made for the second game, where the goal scorers from the first game, Connor Metcalf and Nestori Urnkunda, were benched. That was quite controversial. Tony Popovich, the coach, criticised for that. But the message out of Socceroos camp is, let's leave that to a side. Let's move on. We're ready to do what we need to do now against Paraguay.
1: Amanda Shalala in Dallas there. And in finance, Wall Street stocks have drifted through a bit of a mixed day of trading. We've had oil prices easing and falling big tech stocks weighing on the market. Investors also looking at developments in the US-Iran negotiations. Brent crude has finished trading at $78.31 US a barrel. And that's AM for today. I'm Melissa Clark. It's 8:30.
2: This is Breakfast on 891 ABC Adelaide.
3: Premier, would that mean that data centres would have to provide their own power source in the form of renewable energy that doesn't take it away from other South Australians?
4: The short answer is yes. We're not going to have a regulatory environment that allows people to come in and start using South Australians' power at the expense of South Australians. What we're interested in is generating new generation.
5: Susan's in the hills. She says they need signs on Portrush and Cross Road well before the freeway.
3: Do you think there should be tow trucks stationed at different points of the freeway?
5: Mm.
3: Maybe that
5: would
3: help.
5: They could get there quicker.
3: Or even having a dedicated fire station on the freeway so fire trucks can get there quickly.
5: Right.
3: You know, get the trucks out of the emergency lane. I mean, I'm on fire.
2: This is Breakfast.
5: You'd want to be on fire this morning, Jules, because you need to heat things up. It's only 5 degrees still out there and 15. I was just talking to someone in the office who said they actually had their windscreen frozen from the inside of the car this morning.
3: That's how
5: cold it was.
3: What's going on? Is the inside of their car moist? What's going on in there? I don't want to know what's going on in the privacy of their car, but that's an issue.
5: I'm just saying it was very cold. I wasn't getting into details. All right. I tell you what, there is a lot of talk about social workers at the moment, and that's after the scrapping of a registration scheme that was planned for South Australia.
6: A mandatory registration scheme. And this announcement, Sonia, just on 4 o'clock on Friday.

0: statement came out from Alice Rolls, who is the Minister for Child Protection, announcing that the state government would not proceed with the commencement of this mandatory registration scheme.
1: Now, this is a registration scheme that was started to be talked about and introduced several years ago, but on the back of the inquiry, the coroner's inquiry into the death of Chloe Valentine. And a lot of people were asking about the professional standards around social workers in relation to that.
2: Yeah, I mean, you know, obviously many social workers are registered, but there's people who have been in the industry a long time as caseworkers and working for the Department of Child Protection that do similar work that aren't registered. But would those people leave the system if we brought this in? That's something that Alice Rolls might bring up.
1: Now, you may be one of those workers in the system. We would love to hear directly from you. 1300 222 891. Is this a step forward? Because Alice Rolls says the cost is just too much associated with it. You'll hear from the Minister and you'll also hear from the Health Services Union, which has not reacted well to the scrapping of that system. And there are many people gathering down at the airport today, it seems. There is a lot of interest in a little dog called Jet.
2: Yeah, this is a chihuahua. First question is a chihuahua an actual dog or is it a...
1: an over-exaggeration.
2: Soft toy. No, Jet will be getting on a Virgin flight. So, look, a lot of discussion has been had about pets on planes. Bobby McCumber is going to be with the owner of Jet, who's about to board this flight to Sydney.
1: For the first time from Adelaide. We've seen them around in other flight paths around Australia, but not from Adelaide. So this is quite the to-do. And I tell you what, lots of people putting forward their suggestions about what should go into the Museum of Adelaide memorabilia.
2: This is off the back of the Magic Mountain sign being up for sale. I've got a couple that I'd stick in there. The Wheel of Fortune from Wheel of Fortune.
1: Does that still exist?
2: I don't know, but we should find it and put it in the museum. Also, I'd put in one of the Birdman rally planes. Ooh. You know, people used to just jump in a cardboard box or like a bad hang glider.
1: I don't want that to be a museum. I want that to be reinstated, that Birdman
0: just back
1: rally,
0: on,
1: off Torrens.
0: Just back on the Wheel of Fortune. Was that used to be shot at the studios at Gilberton, did it not?
2: It did, yeah.
1: It was here in Adelaide, yeah.
2: Adriana Exenides. The best host, I think, of Wheel of Fortune.
0: Maybe that's something to take up with Mike Smithson from Seven News. He might have some idea as to where the wheel has
1: might
0: ended
1: be there
0: up
1: in
0: as
1: the
0: well.
1: Back room.
0: It might have made its way to Port Road.
1: You never know.
0: I do love this suggestion from Jack as well. He's suggesting the 1998 Crows Premiership and the 2004 Crows Premiership commemorative cans from West End that are both unopened.
1: He reckons he's got them. Jane from Bowden reckons she's got a saloon door from the old Australia Hotel. That could be. Right. You could walk into the museum through those.
2: The old Duff beer cans as well. They were produced here, weren't they, from the Simpsons? They ripped off the Simpsons.
0: Were they?
2: I'm pretty sure they were.
1: That's new to me.
2: Is it? No, I'm sure that...
1: Do you make this stuff up, Josh?
2: No, I'm sure there were Duff... Okay. Someone will either shoot me down in flames or support me. There were Duff beer cans made here.
0: I remember them being made. I don't remember them being made in Adelaide, though.
2: Okay, maybe I'm wrong.
1: Someone else is suggesting Don Dunstan's pink shorts. I think they are actually in
0: They're in the State Library, aren't they?
1: They're in... Well, I think they're in the...
0: Or the museum.
1: The museum.
0: Already.
1: In the actual museum. Because I saw them. We saw them. Well, I saw them when we were broadcasting from their stores there. And Di is wearing the ABC Radio red beanie today. Maybe that should go into the Adelaide Museum as well. I'm not sure about Meg from Kapunda. She reckons they should give the crazy horse sign not to the museum but to her ex-husband because he invested a lot there.
2: There's a lot to unpack with that text, isn't there?
1: Thanks, Meg. Matt Coleman has the latest news headlines first. Hello, Matt.
3: Hello, Sonia. In the news this morning, the Australian Medical Association, NSA, says ambulance ramping has more than tripled over the past 5 years. In its latest report, the AMA says 49,000 hours were lost on the ramp between 2024 and 2025. The Health Services Union says social workers are considering taking serious industrial and legal action over registration. The state government has decided to axe a nation-leading professional registration scheme proposed for SA. The state government will announce its data centre strategy later today. An 800 megawatt centre has been proposed for the town of Bundy in the state's mid-north. Surrounding communities have voiced concerns that water could be drawn from the River Murray to power it. And a flight carrying pets in the cabin will depart from Adelaide for the first time this morning. The service offered by Virgin Australia was announced in February and is open to small dogs and cats. More news at 9 o'clock.
4: 891 ABC Adelaide. 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

0: from ACM with Adelaide's latest traffic. A little slip and slide on the roads at the moment due to a spill in Kensington Port Rush Road near Kensington Road. A crash in the City Hut Street at Wakefield Street. Also Malvern Cross Road near Unley Road. Breakdown at Halloran Hill on the Southern Expressway near Majors Road. Works continuing West Croydon Port Road near East Avenue 40 both ways. And just be sure to check Gisby, Cavern Road, Dry Creek and Days Road, Croydon Park.
1: Thank you, Dorian. 9 degrees in the city at the moment, getting up to a top of 15 degrees today. And then it's a sort of mild winter weather. Sunny on Wednesday, 6 to 16. Thursday, partly cloudy, 7 to 16. And on Friday, again cloudy if you're off to see the Socceroos. Play Paraguay at 11:30. It should be around 11 degrees, getting to a top of 16.
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2: Well, late Friday, as Rory mentioned, the Minister, Alice Rolls, came out and said that a social workers registration scheme that had been worked on for the best part of the last 4 years, but had been talked about even longer than that, would be scrapped. Billy Elric is the branch secretary of the Health Services Union. Billy, good morning.
4: Good morning. Thank you for having me on.
2: You're not happy with this decision to scrap the scheme. Why do you think we need one like this?
4: No, we're not happy at all. Many social workers are really disappointed and angry over this decision. Look, this scheme at its core is to protect both the community and social workers. It means when a social worker is performing their jobs, whether it be in child protection, a health setting or other community settings, they know what their job is and they know that there's a remit to do that work. And it also means that when the community engages with a social worker, that they know that that person is qualified, registered and is performing in accordance with a set of standards.
2: So what is the situation currently with social workers? How do you get employed as a social worker at the moment?
4: So at the moment there is a qualification to become a social worker, but what does happen from time to time is that employers, whether it be the state government or the private sector, employ people who do not have those qualifications. There's sometimes historic reasons why people fall into these roles, but what this registration scheme will do and was intended to do is ensure that everyone who is working as a social worker has those qualifications or has adequate experience to be defined as a social worker and make it a protected term.
1: So Billy, you're saying that if you've worked in the area for quite a while but don't have an official qualification, there is a pathway to do that through your own experience?
4: This is what the Social Worker Registration Board has been working on for the past year or so. They have these pathways about how that could be obtained with rigorous testing and standards. That no longer will not be happening because of the Minister's decision on Friday afternoon.
5: Billy, in the statement that was put out on Friday afternoon, cost of living challenges were highlighted by Minister Alice Rolls and also the phrase used, an additional financial burden when it comes to the new registration fee. Do you have any idea how much the government was looking to charge people for this mandatory registration?
4: My understanding is the board hadn't made a final decision on that, and it was going to be a few hundred dollars, probably about $200 or $300. So that's in line with what a nurse, a physio, an occupational therapist would pay each year as part of their registration scheme. I mean, if that's a reason to cancel the registration scheme, it's just ludicrous. We're not going to the nurses right now saying, hey, we'll can your registration as a cost of living measure and not give you as good of a pay rise in bargaining. It just doesn't hold water, and it's really insulting to all the social workers that have worked so hard and contributed so much to the registration scheme to have that thrown back in them. It's not the issue that many members have been raising with us.
5: So why do you think the government has made this decision then, Billy?
4: I think it's been a huge miscalculation and misstep by the minister. I suspect she thought she could get away with doing this quietly on a Friday afternoon and no one noticing by Monday morning. It's been a serious lack of judgment about the importance this is to many, many social workers across the state.
1: Could we have lost workers from the industry had this registration scheme be implemented, Billy?
4: I don't see that happening. I think, if anything, this will strengthen the industry and it will strengthen the workforce. By having a clear definition of what a social worker is and having a protected term, it brings social workers in line with other registered health professionals like physios and nurses, etc.
2: There are some industries you like to see red tape disposed of. Why do you want to see this added, so to speak?
4: Well, for the protections and the benefits that it gives to HSU members who are social workers.

0: This is something that social workers across the country want. It isn't unique to South Australia. The lack of registration has been a long-standing issue. We were extremely grateful that this is finally being addressed and extremely disappointed at this decision to scan it.
1: Billy, just quickly, do registered social workers generally get paid more than ones that aren't registered?
0: Well, I'm not across any studies to that sort of like detail, but generally when a profession is registered, there is avenues to, you know, bargain more collectively.
1: Because I'm just wondering, if you have more registered social workers, you have higher, you know, generally the government's expenses are higher, so they might balk at that.
0: Well, I mean, if we want to cut costs in child protection services, in housing services, in health services and other community services being run by the government, I guess that's for them to defend and for them to put forward. The minister's come out and said this isn't about the cost to government. So if that's their position, I don't see why that would be an issue.
2: No other state or territory has a registration scheme, does it?
0: No, not currently.
2: So why should we?
0: Well, this came from a coronial inquest after a very horrible incident several years ago. It has been an issue in many other states, and we were very hopeful that if we got this one up, it would start seeing a national trend towards registration. It's not something that is ever going to happen nationally in the first instance. The way these schemes are always established is by states taking that step forward and doing so. I know Victoria was looking very closely at what we were doing, and I imagine if this is going to go ahead, Victoria would shortly follow.
2: That's the voice of Billy Elric, the branch secretary of the Health Services Union. We're talking about the social work registration scheme. Alice Rolls is the Minister for Child Protection and made that decision, announced it late on Friday. Minister, Billy says this is a misstep by you as Minister. How do you respond?
3: Good morning, Sonia and Jules. Let me be very clear, if I may. This was an extremely difficult decision that we took after acknowledging...

0: Liz, a month ago, the Australian Services Union, that represent all of the social workers in the not-for-profit sector, wrote to the Premier asking the government to put an indefinite hold on the scheme. Another organisation, Embolden, has also publicly come out to say that they are opposed to us implementing the scheme. And Embolden represent the peak body for organisations that provide services in the domestic, family and sexual violence space. Well,
1: what are their reasons for it then, Alice?
0: Yeah, so look, it's really around cost of living and additional red tape and expenses for social workers. Now, Rory, and you'll know that, sorry, I don't know if Rory's there, but Sonia,
1: he's there,
0: you'll know
1: yeah.
0: That.
2: Oh, I'm here, Minister, don't worry.
1: Yes.
0: You'll know that 3 months ago I was a lawyer, and so I've experienced this very much as a lawyer, regulated with the red tape and the CPD. Now, we didn't want to impose that on social workers as well, and a lot of the sector were telling us they didn't want that. The second point is, as you've already covered, if we went ahead with this, we would be the only state in Australia doing it. And I'm just not convinced that that is a good thing for social workers here or for the industry more broadly, because we're going to put us at a competitive disadvantage in a very tight labour market, knowing how hard it is to get social workers and staff more broadly.
2: Minister, just a couple of questions here on cost. Was Billy Ulrich right in suggesting that the registration fee annually was going to be a couple of hundred dollars?
0: Yes, Mr. Ulrich was correct that hadn't yet been identified, but the advice that I have is that it was going to be as much as $400 or $500 in year one.
2: So that's an administration fee and then an annual fee.
1: And that would be tax deductible, I imagine.
0: I would have thought so. But look, that would be an ongoing fee. There would have still been a cost to the government as well to implement the scheme despite those fees. But that was definitely not a focus for the government.
2: How much of this has to do with the risk? You mentioned workforce. You mentioned that the workforce is tight at a national level, that if a mandatory scheme came in, you may potentially lose people from the workforce,
0: yes,
2: who are currently doing work in South Australia in this space.
0: Yes, absolutely. My advice is that apparently sometimes social workers even deliver services over the border, you know, via Teams or on the phone. And you'd have an interesting situation where you have social workers just over the border in Victoria or New South Wales trying to deliver services into South Australia, suddenly being whacked with a big fee and, you know, thinking that they might take their offer their services elsewhere.
2: But managing, Minister, managing that, has that not been the work of what the board has been doing since it was established? The, you know, almost $4 million that has gone into the establishment of this board and this office since it was, yes, it was set up to try and find a way to make sure that those sort of people weren't knocked out of the sector?
0: That has been the work of the board over 5 years, and I particularly want to acknowledge the work of Professor Sarah Wendt and others. This is not a reflection on the work that board or the officers did in that. But look, that work over 5 years involved a lot of consultation amongst industry, and it was very clear to the government that there was not unanimous support for this.
1: But isn't, I mean, you said that no other state in Australia has done this and we would be the first to do this. Don't we like being the first in things? We were the first to implement the social media ban for under 16s. And, you know, your government likes to trumpet that around, saying that we were first to move in this. It was an important innovation. So that's not much of an argument to say because other states haven't done it, we shouldn't either.
0: Yeah, absolutely. Look, I agree. It's good to be the front runner and do things first, but only when it makes sense. And this just doesn't make sense. It's not clear to us that social worker industry wants this. As I said before, there's a huge divergence of views, with some unions opposed, some in favour. We've had to make the difficult decision, and we don't do that lightly.
2: Minister, this all stems back to Mark Johns's coronial inquest into Chloe Valentine's death in 2015. Mm. Have you spoken to Chloe's grandmother, Belinda Valentine, about this decision?
0: Look, I haven't had an opportunity to speak to Ms. Valentine about the decision yet, and I'd be more than happy to do so. As your listeners probably know, there's been a lot of inquiries and indeed a Royal Commission in recent years about child protection. And most of those inquiries have recognised the need to improve professional standards for social workers. And the government agrees with that. Can I say that in Department for Child Protection. There's been a lot of excellent work done over the last 3 years, a lot of it coming out, indeed, of the work that was done in relation to this scheme. And that work is involved in training and

0: and increasing professional standards for social workers in that department. There's a new learning academy within the department, a new chief practitioner, all things that weren't in existence at the time this legislation came into force in 2021.
1: Given her advocacy, though, Minister, should have you spoken to her? Should have you, should have you preemptively gone and raised this with her, given what she has been through, what her family has been through, what the advocacy she has been involved in for the better part of a decade?
0: Yeah, look, I'm grateful, obviously, for her advocacy over a decade. There are actually lots of people as well that have advocated in this space. What's become apparent to me is since I took on this role 3 months ago, there's some very, very passionate people in the child protection space. I would love to speak with all of them. I'm doing the best that I can, but, you know, I'm more than happy to chat with Ms. Valentine about this.
2: It's 11 minutes to 9 here on 891 ABC Radio Adelaide. You're listening to the voice of the Minister for Child Protection, Alice Rolls. We're getting quite a few texts from people who liked the idea of their work as social work being regarded as a profession and being regarded with the respect and with the standards that registration naturally brings. What can you say to people who come into contact with social workers without that registration about the standards that we can expect?
0: Look, you can have great confidence that the social workers in this state are some of the hardest working, most caring people. And indeed, I've had the opportunity to engage with them over the last 3 months in particular in relation to the child protection area and the domestic, family and sexual violence. Like I said, Sonia, the government remains very committed to training and professional development. And indeed, we're not opposed to the concept of registration at the federal level. I don't want to start engaging in that because there's been a lot of debate over the years on this. But if the opportunity arises for me to advocate to my federal colleagues and indeed my other the colleagues around in similar positions in other states and territories, I'd be keen to do that. We just don't want to put South Australia at a competitive disadvantage at a time when people are doing it tough.
2: The Minister for Child Protection, Alice Rolls, thank you for your time. On the text line, look, we've had lots of texts from people who support the registration and disappointed that it's going. But then this text from Paul, who says, I'm happy that it's been cancelled. We are totally overloaded with bureaucracy that gives lip service. Bureaucracy red tape will not give better outcomes. It's 9 minutes to nine here on 891 ABC Adelaide. We'll be down at the Adelaide Airport very shortly as the first Pooch takes off on a Virgin flight.
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2: Now, Jules, well, earlier we had the idea of the Museum of Adelaide memorabilia based on the sign from Magic Mountain that's up for sale. Monica's got an addition from the Mid-North. Hello, Monica.
6: Hello, good morning. Yes, I've got a six-pack. You know when they used to come out with plastic tops, or maybe you're too young for that, but like a plastic surround to hold them together. So a six-pack of Pope beer.
7: What, as in John Paul II?
6: Yes, 1986.
7: He brought out his own beer.
6: No, it was brought out by West End, and on the side of the can there is a yellow, like, Pope mitre thing, and it's commemoration of papal visit.
7: I love this.
2: Is there a more unusual memorabilia for a papal visit than beer?
7: I would have brought out soap and called it Pope on a Rope. You can have in the shower.
6: No, this is lager beer.
2: Oh, good on you, Monica.
7: And can I say, your scepticism about Duff beer not being made in Adelaide has just been completely...
2: I know, blown out of the water.
7: It was made here. I think it was a Razorback brewery in the 1990s. I had a six-pack of Duff beer. Oh,
2: gee.
7: Yeah. I think everyone bought it until it was shut down by the Simpsons. Yeah.
1: Thank you to everyone who texted me on that one to straighten me out as well, Jules.
2: And Wendy from Adelaide's got another addition. Good morning.
8: Hello.
2: What would you put in the Adelaide Museum of Memorabilia?
8: My dad used to work for Mitsubishi, and he has this vinyl kind of cooler bag in the white and with, like, a bit of red trim around and the Mitsubishi sign on it. It's still in really good condition because we kept it in a plastic bag so it wouldn't get dusty.
7: Yeah, you want to protect that.
8: My parents hoard a lot of things, so that's one of the things that we have.
1: Oh, what else is in there, Wendy? You can't just tease
2: Rory's
1: us for that.
2: Rory's eyebrows just raised. He wants to come and look at your garage.
8: There used to be a Pizza Hut on the corner of South Road and Port Road, and they used to have

0: have these, another like a mini esky for, I think, probably cans. It's like a hard plastic. It's red with a white top. That's another thing that's been kept in a plastic bag in the
1: Oh,
0: garage. So,
1: amazing.
0: yeah, lots of little things like that. Teenage Mutant Ninja Turtle drink bottle from Movie Land in the 90s.
2: I've got a Pizza Hut perfume. They brought out a perfume at some
1: Oh,
2: stage.
1: what? Did it smell like pizza?
2: No, I'll show you. It's
1: Oh.
2: yeah, they decided to get into fragrance. Not
1: God.
2: the best idea, didn't sell well, but
1: Wendy, thank you for your text and call. I tell you what, Prue, who we're about to meet, might want to keep her boarding pass to put
2: Yeah.
1: into the Adelaide Museum of Memorabilia, because Prue is in a very special position. She's going to be amongst the firsts, and Bobby McCumber is with her at Adelaide Airport. Hello, Bobby.
3: Yeah, good morning, Sarah and Jules. Very exciting. Virgin having their first flight with pets who will be flying inside the cabin with their owners. I've got Prue here with me, and we've got 6-year-old Jet, who is a chihuahua, in his bag. Very comfy in there. How is he feeling before the flight?
4: He's fine. He's having a little nap actually right now. He got up early, all ready for his first flight. So, no, he's super chill and comfortable. He's loving it.
3: How do you prep for a flight like this? Because he will be in that bag for the whole flight underneath the seat, is that right?
4: Yeah, that's right. So I got him used to this carrier for the last few days. He's used to being in a carrier in the car, but this is a special one for the flight, the right size. So he's just had it on the couch. He's come and gone from it having naps. He had a 6-hour nap in it yesterday. He growled at me when I tried to get him out of it. So he does love it. He's going to sleep the whole flight. He's had a lot of excitement today. I love seeing the people's faces light up when they see a little live creature in my hand luggage here. So he's been very popular.
1: Now, can I ask, is Jet the name he was born with? We've been debating whether you made up that name just for the flight.
4: I feel like he was born to be a jet setter, because that's a total coincidence. No, we got him 6 years ago. We're actually jet lagged when we got back from a trip when we met him. That's why we named him Jet. But ever since we had him, we just always used to say to each other, me and my husband, I wish we could just take him on a domestic flight. So this is so exciting that we can finally take him to Melbourne and Gold Coast here from Adelaide. So it just makes travel a lot easier for us.
2: And are you bringing food for him, Prue? Is he going to eat on the flight?
4: He's not on the flight, but he had his breakfast this morning.
2: Okay.
4: And I've got treats in the bag, and he knows when we land in Melbourne, he'll get plenty of little treats.
3: And he's done all his business. You don't need to take him down to...
4: He
3: do you
4: has.
3: Share toilets on the plane or...?
4: No, so he went to the bathroom before we entered the airport, and then there's a pet relief area just outside, and there's also one near the boarding gate. So before we board, we'll just take him.
1: How's he coping with all
4: toilet
1: the
4: break?
1: How's he coping with all the attention, Prue?
4: Oh, he loves it. He loves it. I think it's worn him out the last couple of hours, because he's literally curled up in a ball in his carrier here next to me. I wish you could see him. He's so cute.
3: He's very chill. I was expecting a few more barks, but no,
4: yeah,
3: he seems
4: no,
3: like he's
4: he hasn't,
3: ready for the trip.
4: Yeah, he hasn't made a sound today. He's loving it. Yeah, I think he can tell something. No, I didn't even think of that. I think he can tell something exciting is happening, actually.
1: And look, he's not going to be the only chihuahua on the flight. Pickle is also going to be on the flight.
4: Yes.
1: And I'm just wondering, how does he cope with other dogs? Because chihuahuas can look really cute and cuddly
4: great.
1: Until they suddenly get crazy for something else.
4: I always say this chihuahua is like a unicorn. Like, he's too good to be true. He loves other dogs. He loves kids. He loves people. So I knew he'd be fine on a flight. Like, yeah, I had no worries with him.
3: And Pickle is a younger chihuahua.
4: She's a younger chihuahua.
3: 9 months old.
4: Yeah,
3: so
4: she's gorgeous.
3: Wide awake, alert.
4: Yes. She's a lot more alert than Jet. Jet is, he's fast asleep right now.
2: I do envy Jet.
4: No, but Pickles is loving it as well.
2: Because Jet doesn't have to pay attention during the safety briefing. Yeah, I always, can I say, I always pay attention, because I feel, you know, it's rude and people are still on their phones and looking at the thing. I think that they do a good job on all airplanes. But Jet gets a pass, I guess.
4: Jet can sleep right through that.
1: Well, safe travels. Jet seems like he'll be one of the stars of the day today on the first flight from Adelaide. This is true. Does Jet get his own boarding pass?
4: No. He's got a little green tag. I think that probably takes the place of a boarding pass
1: okay.
4: on his carrier. But no, I wish he did. But I'm

0: Going to keep my boarding pass, that's for sure. Well, it's like made history today to indeed. Have Jet with me.
1: All right, thanks, Prue. Safe travels with Jet and Bobby down there at Adelaide Airport. Rory, what will you be dealing with after 9 o'clock today?
2: We're going to be picking up on the conversation you had with the Premier, Peter Malinauskas, at 7:10 this morning. We're going to be talking about data centres and the future for that emerging industry here in South Australia. What does it look like? What controls are in place? And let me know your thoughts on 1300 222 891.
3: Before we go, you didn't believe me on the Pizza Hut perfume. That's a bottle. Pizza Hut perfume.
1: Oh, isn't that amazing? And we're still getting additions to the Adelaide Museum of Memorabilia. We'll be back tomorrow from 5:30, but right now, stick around after the news for Rory.
4: When you need the latest information about your world.
5: Supermarket giant Coles has been found to have broken consumer law and misleading consumers in a bombshell lawsuit in the federal court.
4: It's on 891 ABC Adelaide.

0: ABC News with Matt Coleman. The state government will surveil sea lion breeding sites this week as part of its response to the ongoing risk of bird flu. The first two cases of the deadly H5 variant of bird flu have been confirmed in Australia. They've been found on migratory birds in Western Australia. SA Primary Industries Minister Claire Scriven says ground and drone surveys will be undertaken along the state's west and far west coasts. She says while there's been no detected cases in SA, the state is working on being prepared.
1: We want to make sure that we have the earliest detection possible should it get here. Now, we know that the unexpected illness in birds or unexplained deaths in a greater number than one might normally expect are important signs to look out for.
0: The state government will announce its data centre strategy later today. An 800 megawatt centre has been proposed for the town of Bundy in the state's mid-north. Surrounding communities have voiced concerns that water could be drawn from the River Murray to power it. Energy company IREN says water will not be consumed on an ongoing basis. The Premier Peter Malinauskas has told 891 ABC Adelaide that data centres in regional SA could boost the state's economy.
2: But this is a genuine economic opportunity for young people in regional South Australia. And if we do it right, not recklessly, but if we do it right, it should be an uplift for everybody rather than at the expense of anybody.
0: Opposition MP Ben Hood says investment in the regions is welcome, but the state's production land should be protected.
3: Because there is a number of questions, and the Premier has touched on water, so it's important to know how much and from where. In a dry year, does a data centre come first or a farmer?
0: The state government has called an extreme winter weather response for several parts of the state. The Tier 2 Code Blue will be active until 5 o'clock tomorrow afternoon for the Clare Valley, the Mount Lofty Ranges, the Murraylands, the Riverland and the Upper Southeast. Temperatures dropped overnight, with the lowest recorded at Nuriupur with just 2 degrees there. The Human Services Minister, Katrine Hilliard, says the Code Blue will give vulnerable people somewhere warm and safe to stay.
4: We make sure that the best possible supports are in place at the right time. This Code Blue is about providing more support for the people who most need us during this winter weather.
0: Washington DC's key tourist attraction is now attracting tourists for all the wrong reasons, thanks to a trouble-plagued renovation by the President Donald Trump. North America correspondent Lauren Day reports.
5: Donald Trump launched a multi-million dollar renovation to turn the Lincoln Memorial reflecting pool American flag blue as part of his plans to beautify DC for the 250th anniversary of the country's founding. But that reno has now backfired. Shortly after the new pool was unveiled, it pretty quickly turned green thanks to a massive algae bloom. Workers treated it with chemicals to kill the algae, including hydrogen peroxide. But after that, the paint lining the bottom began to peel off. Donald Trump is now claiming, without evidence, that vandals have caused the damage and threatened anyone caught vandalising the pool with years in jail. Lauren Day, ABC News, Washington.
0: The rate at which capital city dwellers are moving to the regions is at its highest level since records began. Lauren Pezet reports.
6: The Regional Australia Institute started tracking the migratory shift at the height of the COVID pandemic in 2021, with the latest index up 20% on the previous quarter. The March quarter results show capital city residents moving to the regions outnumbered those moving in the opposite direction by nearly 30%. 55% are coming from Sydney and 36% from Melbourne, with the Sunshine Coast in Queensland attracting the biggest share of capital to regional migration, followed by Greater Geelong and Moorabool in Victoria.
0: Argentinian superstar Lionel Messi has broken the record for the most men's World Cup soccer goals. ABC Sports' Amanda Shalala has more.
7: This was a Lionel Messi masterclass, scoring two superb goals to go clear of Miroslav Klose and hold the record for men's World Cup goals at 18, all on his own. The first goal was a sumptuous left foot put away in the first half. The second came in stoppage time after plenty of persistence and resilience, helping Argentina to a 2-0 win over Austria and putting them in an excellent position to go all the way once again at this World Cup.
0: South Australia's weather: Renmark partly cloudy 16, Mount Gambier showers 16, Port Lincoln cloud clearing 17, Port Pirie partly cloudy 16, Adelaide partly cloudy, a top of 15 degrees, currently 9 degrees. ABC News.
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12: I mean, I can confirm in the chill this morning, I happened to pull into the servo to fill up on the way in, and I think I paid about $1.53.
13: Yeah, it was $1.45 for me in Canberra yesterday.
12: Oh, $1.45. So must be nice over there, Naveen.
13: Yeah, it's rare for Canberra to be cheaper than the rest. But look, we have weathered the worst of it. I mean, that real diplomacy with Asian neighbours appears to have paid off, but we are still in this unknown period, particularly with the developments over in the Middle East.
8: Rory McLaren.
12: Hello and welcome to Mornings. Could data centres prove to be a financial boon for areas of South Australia, or is the development of this emerging industry an approach with care situation? Really keen to hear from you on this one. 1300 222 891 is the number to ring. You can always text 0467 922 891. You'll start the program discussing data centres in a moment. Soon, an update on a story one of you raised on the show yesterday about inland explorer John McDowell Stewart. Can you see his portrait in Adelaide Town Hall or not? Well, Lord Mayor Jane Lomax-Smith will explain to you what is going on. And also, just how ready is South Australia for the potential arrival of the H5 strain of bird flu? What more could be done now to prepare our state? Later this hour, you will hear the views of one organisation that is arguing more space and more equipment is needed to treat birds who might become infected. It is a Tuesday, which means you have a chance to win by playing Celeb Snippet, the audio clue you will be given a little later this hour. It is almost 7 minutes past nine, and now let's talk about data centres, because as I talk to you, the Premier Peter Malinauskas is scheduled to be giving a press conference at the State Administration Centre talking about a data centre strategy for South Australia. Now, we've already heard about some of the plans potentially here in South Australia, including out at Bundy, which is in the seat of your first guest today, Tom Venning. He's the federal member for Grey. Tom, welcome back to Mornings.
14: Rory, great to be with you.
12: Tom, let's start big picture here. When it comes to the development of a data centre industry in South Australia, what's your position?
14: Well, there's a lot to discuss here, but of course, when it comes to the AI revolution, you know, this is the biggest growth and productivity that we can see in this country since, you know, the Industrial Revolution, and we absolutely should be getting behind it. Unfortunately, we're seeing that, you know, our current federal Labor government is slowing it down. You know, on the other side, we're seeing this strategy being announced by the Premier today. Now, Rory, details are scant, but this reminds me of the Premier's announcement, you know, only late last year in relation to the copper announcement up in Roxby Downs. Now, whenever there's good news, you know, he wants to own it. Now, this data centre in Bundy, you know, this would have happened irrespective of what this Labor state government was going to do.
12: Isn't there an argument here to be made, though, Tom, that if a jurisdiction like South Australia is going to potentially benefit financially from the development of this sector, there does need to be some planning put into it?
14: Yeah, absolutely. And there needs to be a lot of legislative changes that need to happen at the state level to support our regional communities. Now, South Australia is the only state that doesn't recognise the unique circumstances of renewable energy zones and renewable projects on farmland. The other states have. Now, you know, we need a compensation scheme, a transparent one where, you know, community members understand what's going on. In South Australia, SA Power Networks negotiates individually with the landowner for a one-off payment or an annual payment, and it is 100% secret. Well, that needs to change, Rory.
12: So that's the when we're talking about data centres here, and just to remind people who might be relatively new to the idea of these data centres, Tom, they obviously need a lot of power. The arguments from people who are advocating for these centres to be built, South Australia could be a place to do that because of our the strength and the size of our renewable energy sector. But you're saying there needs to be more done in this space, particularly to protect landholders.
14: Yeah, there's three discrete issues. There's the AI revolution, there's land use issues, and then there's data centres. Now, they're not necessarily intertwined. Now, You know, South Australia, yes, we have 80% renewable penetration in the grid, but we also have the most expensive power in Australia and in the world, depending on how you measure it. And that's why we probably haven't had that investment in data centres that we've seen in America and in Europe. You know, I ran this company that is an Australian company that is investing this money into South Australia. They only operate in Europe and America. They don't operate in Australia because of our restrictive and expensive energy.
12: Stay on the line if you can, Tom Venning, the Federal Liberal member for Grey, at 10 minutes past nine. Keen to hear from you on this one. When it comes to data centres, 1300 222 891 is the number to ring. We've got a text here. Bring on the data centre. Bring on the warm cooling pond for it. When we can stock some barramundi and other tropical fish in there and charged to fish there, much like they did in Victoria. Thank you for that text. Jack, you've got a different perspective here. Hello, Jack.
15: Hey, how are you doing? Yeah, pretty much. I texted him before, just on the kind of the point of view of that I haven't come across, as I'm a 25-year-old, I live in Adelaide, I haven't come across a single person that I've talked to about the data centre that is in support of it. There's so much evidence out there that data centres are a massive detriment to the communities around them. But it's not just that, it's the talk about the profitability of it, and I would love to hear an example of a data center that's been profitable for a community or the surrounding communities, because I struggle to find any examples of any data centers that are making money for the communities that they're in. It just seems to be this speculative idea that because these data centers, these AR data centers, are a brand new spanking thing, that there's suddenly going to be money being made from them. But I would love to hear an example of where this money is going to be coming from, because you struggle to find it out there. The detriment that it has on the community, it doesn't even outweigh it. Whatever the financial thing you think you're getting from it, the detriment it has to the community surrounding, it's not worth it.
12: Jack, thank you for your contribution to this discussion. At some point this morning, we are hoping to speak with the CEO of Data Centres Australia. It just depends on her availability. It is 12 minutes past nine. Keep your calls and your texts coming in. A question here, Tom Venning, and I know this is something that has been raised on this program previously, including when Deb Tribe was in the chair on State Budget Day. This person writes in, where is the water coming from for this particular centre? Which goes, I think, to one of the big unknowns here, Tom Venning, is exactly how do you resource these centres into the future, be it from power or also those other things like water?
14: Well, that is the most important question, Rory, and this must be at the centre of the Premier's data centre strategy. Now, there are data centres that don't use water. There are data centres that are air-cooled, and there are data centres that have a closed water loop. So you pump in a little bit of water, and that water keeps moving around the system. Mm. Now, in South Australia, we are the driest state in the driest continent in this entire world. We must be investing in data centres that do not use water because it's such a scarce resource here.
12: Well, just on that, we do know about the IREN centre planned for near Bunley. They are talking about that idea of a closed-loop cooling system with its water loop there, obviously all contained.
14: Yeah, that's exactly right. And I would hope that all new proposals in the state follow that approach. But we also need to make sure that they actually do that, because it does make the data centre more expensive. The cooling is more expensive. So that's why, you know, typically today data centres are in cool climates in, you know, the Northern Hemisphere, where they have abundance of water and a cooler climate. So we must make sure that they don't use that scarce resource.
12: And then is the other side here, we've obviously mentioned water, but also then potentially connecting these centres to the grid and being close to those major transmission lines, Tom, which is part of the appeal of the Bundy location.
14: Yeah, that's exactly right. Obviously, you've got the interconnector with New South Wales that has been built up to Bundy, and then NXT will go south into Adelaide and then north around to Whyalla. So they're doing it there because it is essentially, you know, at the centre of South Australia's modern grid, so therefore there's low transmission costs.
12: Just on, now you mentioned the interconnector there, Tom Venning, that is the interconnector project Energy Connect that links South Australia to New South Wales and the market in New South Wales. My understanding in recent weeks, it has been, as they call it, energised. Finally, New South Wales has finished their side of the interconnector. When it comes to that development in your electorate, Tom, how important is it going to be for the future now that project has completed?
14: Well, it is part of the new modern grid. Now, in Australia, we've taken the renewable approach of wind and solar. Now, I'm not necessarily in agreement of that, given the high price that we pay for power, but we are there. So this transmission line will be built no matter what. So the question
12: Well, it's not will be built. It's built. It's there now.
14: Well, correct, but the connection into Adelaide has not been built.
12: Oh, sorry, you're talking about NXT. Sorry, the yes.
14: Correct. Yeah. So it is going to be built. So the question that I continually ask the state and federal government is around compensation for landowners and making sure it's put in the most appropriate place. Because, of course, once productive land moves to a development or to, you know, a renewable energy zone, it never comes back to being productive farmland.
12: Because
14: in South Australia, it's only 7% of this state is considered high productive farmland.
12: Because just on that, Tom, Electranet, they've now up to, I think, their sixth different version of a potential route for that transmission line.
14: Yeah, that's right. So, you know, Bundy's is in the pastoral zone. So pastoralists are actually relatively okay with transmission lines and solar panels and wind turbines because, you know, they can graze underneath them. When you get to farming, you know, broadacre cropping land, it's a very, very different story. So we need to avoid as much of this, you know, cropping land as we can. So it makes sense for it to come south as far as possible. I would like to come south all the way to Palmer and then connect into the existing transmission line. That's my advocacy. But of course, at the moment, they're proposing to cut in somewhere. At the moment, they're proposing to cut in across the Barossa. And of course, that's got rightly so, a lot of farmers in the Barossa very upset.
12: That is the voice of Tom Venning. He is the member for Grey, which represents about 93% of South Australia. It is 16 minutes past nine. Let's go to Kay. She's called in. Hello, Kay.
16: Yes, good morning.
12: You've got a question or a comment regarding data centres?
16: A comment, actually. I watched a program recently on SBS that they did on these data centres in America, and they're like a township, but it's just a complete warehouses. And that's all it is. And the people in nearby areas are complaining because the noise that comes from them, because they're running power 24 hours a day, and they have to be kept at certain cooling levels, and the noise that comes out of them is apparently really annoying for the people around them.
12: Kay, thank you very much for your contribution. Let's now go to Teresa Turbot, who's the secretary of the Bookmark Creek Action Group. Teresa, welcome to Mornings.
17: Yes.
12: What's your reservation here?
17: Well, my main message, anything that takes extra water out, and well, I hear that they're getting it from the Morgan Whyalla pipeline, so that's Murray water, and anything that takes water out of our system is a concern, especially in dry flood years, dry drought years. You know, where are they going? They are going to need the water all the time. They say it's a minimal amount, but they're not saying how much that minimal amount is. And our growers and the environment still need the water during the drier times. So that's the major concern I have.
12: Now, Teresa, just remind everyone who might not be familiar, where exactly is Bookmark Creek in the Riverland?
17: Bookmark Creek's in Renmark. It actually flows around the eastern side of the town. It has an inlet from the river above Renmark and above Lock 6, comes back into the river below Renmark and below Lock 6. So it's a very important fish breeding habitat because it's a faster flowing creek because of the hot in the upper and lower lock sections.
12: Teresa, lovely to hear from you. Thank you for adding your voice to this discussion.
17: Thank you.
12: There you go. That was Teresa Turbot, who's the secretary of the Bookmark Creek Action Group there in the Riverland. 19 minutes past nine. Keep your contributions coming in on 0467 922 891. You can always ring as well, 1300 222 891. This perspective on the text line, put 50 to 100 high-paid people into any small community and watch the uplift. Another thought here from Leon at Highgate. Good morning to you, Leon. The data centre thing is not just about land and resources. The fact that they are increasing exponentially is due to user demand with AI, etc. We need to slow it down. Or that we know humans just data centres. The people promoting them will realise the problem too late. Thank you very much for your perspective there, Leon. Let's go across to York Peninsula and Corny Point. Ryan joins you. Hello, Ryan.
18: Yeah, morning, Rory. How are you?
12: I'm well, Ryan. What are your thoughts here?
18: Well, I just can't believe that this kind of idea comes about in the driest continent in the world. It just seems ridiculous. Is it even being contemplated? It's obviously a massive control mechanism coming into place. And, yeah, everyone just sits back and does nothing about it. Unbelievable, really.
12: It's interesting because we've had some texts here as well pointing out not only the water question but also the heat question as well, given where we are talking about potentially building some of these centres in regional South Australia, Ryan.
18: You know, like the decimation to farmland, like we don't have the water. It just adds, you know, we've already destroyed our Gulf waters, you know, now we want to destroy the land as well. I just don't understand how this government thinks at all. It's just beyond me. It's absolutely beyond me.
12: Ryan, thank you for your call and sharing your thoughts. More texts here regarding data centres. Darwin has almost completed a brand new data centre on Darwin and are planning another 10 or 11 in a town called Elliot in the central Northern Territory. So they are able to go ahead with these, and I do believe there needs to be controls or regulations around water use and where they're drawing that from. However, thank you for that particular perspective. Another thought here, why don't they talk about for the data centre is the millions of diesel stored to back them up when it comes to the generators. A huge fire and hazard risk for surrounding communities. They do not create jobs for locals. Not one job was created when the wind turbines are recently put up from Porter's Lagoon to Burra. So keep your thoughts coming in. 0467 922 891. We are also hoping to speak to Belinda Dennett, who is the CEO of Data Centres Australia, but she's currently in a meeting. So we will try and bring you her perspective when she's able to join you across the course of the morning's show. It is almost 22 minutes past nine here on 891 ABC Adelaide Mornings. Next, a topic one of you raised with us yesterday. Does the Adelaide Town Hall have a portrait of inland explorer John McDowell Stewart? If so, where is it? The answer next.
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20: 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Very exciting opportunity. And is what the economy will look like in the future.
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11: 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This is Mornings with Rory McLaren.
12: Now, yesterday, 891 ABC Adelaide Breakfast with Sonia and Jules conducted an outside broadcast from the Adelaide Town Hall, which prompted one of you to give us a call about a portrait which is on display there. Here's Monica from the Mid-North.
22: This painting is never open to the public. We've been there on two occasions and being told, no, it's not open to the public.
12: Okay, so where do you know exactly where it is?
22: I believe it's in the chamber.
12: So this is the portrait of the explorer.
22: Yes, so it's an original portrait. It was actually, having done a bit of research, it was actually funded by public donation and it was hung there and it was meant to be hung for the public to see, and it was hung in the town hall until they could find an appropriate place to put it, and it's just never moved.
12: It's stayed in the chamber ever since. You do know a lot about John McDowell Stewart.
22: We do.
12: I'm intrigued to know, Monica. Where was the fascination sparked? How was it sparked?
22: We actually went to an exhibition at the Migration Museum, which was originally the home for destitute mothers, which is in Kintore Avenue. And they had an exhibition there about him, probably about 8-9 years ago now. And so we had a look at that, and then we were going to London, so we thought we'd go and see his grave, and we read all about him, found out there was this portrait, so we went, thought, oh, we'll go and have a look at that. The first person that we spoke to didn't even know what we were talking about. We came back and said, yes, it's there, but it's not open to the public. So we thought we'd try another day, and the next person knew it was there, But no, it's not open to the public.
12: So that was Monica speaking on the Statewide Soapbox yesterday on the morning's program. We wanted to follow this up and try and get some answers for Monica. Jane Lomax-Smith is the Lord Mayor of the City of Adelaide. She joins you now. Hello, Lord Mayor.
1: Good morning. Lovely to speak to you.
12: Can you explain to us what the exact circumstance is here with the portrait of John McDowell Stewart? Can people see it or can't they
1: see it? Absolutely. Absolutely. It is a peculiar part of our enormous collection. We have a huge number of really important portraits from the settlement of the state, as well as important figures in the city. And that one in particular came to us before the town hall was even built. So it must have been donated, I imagine, to the old venue, which was in Hindley Street. And it's been hanging in the chamber since the chamber was built, as far as I can tell. And if you want to see it, it's a public place and it's open for tours every Monday or by arrangement. But because there are so many valuable things in there, we don't have people wandering around or going into offices. But if you want to go online, and I have to say, I can understand if you don't want to watch an Adelaide City Council meeting online, but if you were to go online, it has the starring position because it's 3 metres by 2 metres. It's a huge piece. And we've been keeping it in a star position in the council chamber with all the other dignitaries for a very long time.
12: So the gist here, if you are interested in seeing this portrait, Mondays are the day to do it.
1: They are. You can book in any time for a tour. But the thing that's really interesting about this portrait is it is so large. It has him standing up, looking very regal. And because of the changing times, of course, in the old days, everyone smoked and it was really quite degraded. And although we spent a huge amount on restoration and conservation, we had to spend $40,000 almost getting this back up to scratch a few years ago. So we love the portrait and we do love it and treasure it. It's not in the basement, it's not hidden.
12: Just on that, Lord Mayor, can you tell us a little bit more about the sort of work that is required to try and, as you say, preserve a work of that size and importance?
1: Well, we send our stuff to Arts Lab because they are the best in Australia and possibly the world. They actually do work for foreign governments and they conserve fabrics and all sorts of things. They can take an old painting with dirt, cracks, damage to the finish, and they can turn it back into something that looks amazing. But it costs money. We're talking about a skill that's almost lost. There are very few people who you trust with important portraits. And this is one of the most important portraits. The other ones are, I mean, there are some random Lord Mayors and Mayors on the wall, but Torrens is in there as well. And a lot of people who were instrumental in early development of the state. So it's a really important collection. And if you asked me where we could keep it, otherwise, I mean, we could do it, put it in the foyer, but this is the most prestigious place, we think, in the town hall, because this is where the luminaries and the important people are. So I don't think there's much move to move it out into the foyer where it might be subjected to sorts of weather events.
12: Well, on that, and again, you have to find, as with any work of this nature, the right space for it too. Lord Mayor.
1: Well, it is a whopper. I mean, you couldn't put it on the walls of my house. It's, you know, it's almost 3 metres high. So it's a serious piece of work.
12: And before you leave us, Lord Mayor, we've obviously spoken about and clarified here for Monica as to how and when she can come and see this particular work. How much of the collection isn't available for public viewing? Like, because I'd imagine that the City Council does have a very, very extensive catalogue there that people can't get a look at. And how do you rotate it through giving people the opportunity to potentially come and see what you have on in the back rooms there?
1: Well, to be honest, no institutional collection ever seems to show more than about 10%. I mean, that's true of most museums and art galleries, and you have to rotate them through.

0: True. We are very careful with our watercolors. They can only be on display for 3 months. So we tend to have very high quality reproductions of the watercolors. But the biggest amount of our collection is most of it's actually in Topham Moore, where we have a facility that was built in the 80s. And I really admire the councillors. I suspect they were mostly men, maybe. One woman, but most of those men invested a huge amount of money in producing the best archival facility in the state. It was air conditioned, humidity controlled, insect preventing. It was a state of the art and still is one of the best conservation zones in the city. And in there, because we're the oldest council in Australia, we have not just the portraits that rotate, but we also have all the documents. So going back to 1840, I mean, it's fascinating. The complaints are very similar. Nothing much changes. It's when will the council sweep the leaves? I'm sick of the person next door making a noise and having parties. We don't get so many complaints about chickens anymore and cockerels, but I would say to anybody who is an old established family in the city, if you would like to look through the archives, we can arrange to find your great-great-grandparents' complaint letters.
1: Lord Mayor, thank you for joining us on Mornings today. Appreciate it.
0: Lovely to speak to you. Bye-bye.
1: 9:30 there, Jane Lomax-Smith. Of course, the Lord Mayor of the City of Adelaide. It is Tuesday, which means you have an opportunity to win on the Mornings program today by playing Celeb Snippet. Get your dialing fingers ready to dial 1300 222 891. You need to try and identify who this particular person is. What happens if you are the first person to do that? You get access to the Morning's Book Vault here at the Collinswood studio, where we keep all sorts of lovely reads waiting to give to you. So this is your clue for Tuesday, the 23rd of June, 2026.
2: How do we do it? 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How do we do it?
1: 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Next, though, what does the discovery of a second bird with bird flu near Esperance in Western Australia mean for South Australia? Well, local bird and wildlife rescuers, fair to say, they are concerned and they want extra help. You'll hear from them next.
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1: If your passion and even your profession is rescuing wildlife, it's been a pretty challenging couple of years with the algal bloom and now the prospect of a new strain of bird flu. Justin Biddle is from the Wildlife Centre, the Wildlife Welfare Organisation at Goor. He is the Wildlife Centre team leader. He joins you now. Hello, Justin.
5: Hi, how are you going?
1: Justin, how prepared are you for the possibility of the H5 strain of bird flu arriving in our state?
5: I think we've known that it's coming for a while. It's obviously been in every other country, every other continent. So we have been preparing for it for a couple years. And by preparing, I just mean we've known about it. Just stockpiling PPE lots of cleaning equipment and that sort of stuff, and just preparing the centre to have quarantine areas and that sort of stuff.
1: Beyond the work that you've done already, Justin, what is required?
5: There's lots more required. Obviously, the government has a big response to play in this. They've been getting prepared for, you know, a number of years as well. So, leadership in these sorts of situations always helps out the people on the ground who are doing the rescue work. But, you know, if it gets to a stage where it's fairly critical, it might even, you know, get to a stage where we're not able to rescue wildlife because of the amount of bird flu that will be going around likely.
1: And what about the prospect of quarantine facilities?
5: I'd love to see the government setting up some quarantine facilities. I mean, we obviously have a rescue facility in Goolwa that has the capacity to quarantine a handful of birds, or half a dozen maybe. But you know, once it